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0: Ellie here is getting the sleeve she's always dreamed of. 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

0: Roger gave him 5 games for trading autographs for tattoos. Roger's not playing with these kids, man. Roger said, I better play with somebody else's kids. Look, that to me, if he's getting 5 games for that, I think the hammer is going to ultimately, you know, get dropped down here on Brendan Sorsby. I want your calls on this, though, man. 310-840-4910 is the number. We know the fate of one Brendan Sorsby, kinda, right? After the Big 12 sued Texas Tech University earlier today, they waved the white flag. They said, all right, Slim, this is over with. Let's not fight this fight anymore. So Brendan Sorsby going to forego the final year eligibility, going to forego the NIL money in order to declare for the 2026 supplemental draft. We know he's eligible for the NFL, but how is Roger Goodell going to view this? Will the National Football League suspend Brendan Sorsby? 310-840-4910 is the number. And if you think they're going to suspend him, how long do you see him being suspended? I can see a scenario, guys, and I'm not trying to, you know, hyperbolize it. I ain't trying to, you know, be geeked up here or be overly, you know, critical. Y'all know how I feel about second chances, first and foremost. But in a situation like this, man, hey, I'll never forget, man, in terms of punishments that really make you not commit the act again, Brendan Sorsby getting suspended for his entire rookie year, I think clearly would make him know, hey, I can't do this. I'll never forget. My aunt and uncle got tired of my stuff when I was in fifth grade. They sent me to school in a sweatsuit and dress shoes. And they cut my head damn near bald because they were trying to embarrass me. They wanted to get the point across that the behavior wasn't tolerable. That's what Roger Goodell in the National Football League has to do right now. They have to show not only Brendan Sorsby's ass, but the entire population of players in the National Football League. They got to show that this behavior will not, under any circumstances, ladies and gentlemen, this will not be tolerated. I see you all beginning to line up on the phones. We will get to you coming up here on the other side of the break. Brendan Sorsby, eligible for the supplemental draft, will he be suspended? That's next.
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0: accept what that young man did and keep an eye on him.
1: So what's the difference, Corey? What's the difference between this and the Terrell Pryor situation? Because Goodell suspended Terrell Pryor because he thought, you know what, I can enter the supplemental draft and not face the punishment of the NCAA. This is the same thing.
0: Yeah, well, guess what? He dipped his hand into that, and then what wound up happening? Did he get drafted?
1: Terrell Pryor got drafted in the supplemental draft. They suspended him 5 games. He appealed the suspension, and then it got upheld. So he did end up missing 5 games for something that's way less egregious, too.
0: Man, I put it to you like this, man. Just like the drug testing marijuana was illegal, now it's legal. All this crap won't wind up being legal anyway, man. They just might as well.
1: Oh, I don't. Hey, Corey, I strongly. Corey, there will never. And I'm telling. Mark my words, there will never be an instance in which players that are in the NBA, NFL, Major League Baseball, etc., I'll never see a scenario in which the leagues will allow them to bet on games in that sport, man. I got to let you run, Corey, because we're up against it. I appreciate you always, though, brother, man.
0: Yes, sir.
1: No,
0: yes.
1: I hear you. Look, I think Corey took it over the top, but I get where he's coming from. Corey is alluding to a potential leniency in the future when it comes to this type of stuff. I don't see that happening that way. The biggest problem, though, at the NCAA level is they need to collectively bargain with the players. They need to make a CBA. They need to have a salary cap to even out the NIL playing field. They need a commissioner. But they don't want the players to get the proper piece of the pie that they're actually owed. 310-840-4910. We'll continue to take your calls. Plus, I'll tell you the number one team and the best destination for Brendan Sorsby next.
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0: anybody, guys, anybody is able to walk down this path, man. I also believe anybody's able to overcome this issue either, as well, I mean. I just think he needs a punishment. Look, I come from the old school, man. I got my ass whipped growing up. And there are different character individuals that walk the world. You can tell who's had a little leather encouragement is what I would say. 310-840-4910 is the number. We got a lot more to get to. Final hour of power is coming up on the other side. I want to sneak one in here. I'm not going to do that because that would be totally unprofessional. Oliver, you're welcome. 310-840-4910 is the number. We are going to get into the NBA finally as we reach the final hour of power. The New York Knicks, for the first time since 1973, atop the NBA world. Are they the favorites going into the 2026-27 season? We'll ask our pal Law Murray of The Athletic that question. We'll also ask him this, and this is what I'm really geeked up to talk about here. And we didn't get to it tonight because of the Sorsby stuff. Where, oh, where will Giannis Antetokounmpo be playing basketball next? We'll ask Law Murray of The Athletic that exact question next.
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6: This week's Finley Cadillac Henderson Player Performance of the Week is going out to Vegas Golden Knights right wing Mitch Marner by his second period performance in Game 3 of the Stanley Cup Finals with the fastest hat trick in Stanley Cup Final history. He needed 6 minutes and 10 seconds to score 3 times and give Vegas a 4-0 lead. The previous record was 3 goals and 6:21 in Game 1 of the 1957 Cup Finals. Marner also assisted on Tomas Hertl's power play goal that got Vegas on the board after 2 disallowed goals early in the period. Marner leads the playoffs with 28 points in 19 games, 8 points clear of second leading scorer Jackson Blake of Carolina. And multiple betting outlets have him as the betting favorite to win the Conn Smythe Trophy as the playoff MVP. Of course, one game does not determine a series, but that was a hell of a performance by Mitch Marner of the Vegas Golden Knights.
5: That was a Finley Cadillac Player Performance of the Week, brought to you by Finley Cadillac Henderson.
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0: of the night. Brendan Sorsby waving the white flag. He is now going to be eligible for the NFL supplemental draft. Here are the top six teams that should be interested. Number six, the Cleveland Browns, for obvious reasons. I don't have to spend a ton of time speculating on why Cleveland should be in the mix for Brendan Sorsby. It's Shador and it's Deshaun Watson. Will they get in on him? Probably not, based off of what Todd Monken had to say. But I have to start there at number six. They're 110% in the mix for Brendan Sorsby, despite what Todd Monken had to say. The number five destination for Brendan Sorsby is going to shock America. Number five in terms of the best Brendan Sorsby destinations. You ready for this, America? The Detroit Lions. What? The Lions, Linnell. Yes, here is why. Jared Goff's cap hit, as I've told you several times on this program, his cap hit balloons from $37 million to $62 million during the 2027 season. I do not believe that the Lions can put a contender together with him making up and accounting for 19.8% of the cap, man. He's not that type of quarterback. He is a guy that is dependent on his supporting cast, and I've said it since he took over in Detroit. He's arguably the most insulated quarterback in the entire National Football League. So if you're Detroit, why not kickstart a potential succession plan? Because the reality is there is no successor currently in Detroit for Jared Goff. Lions fans are probably thinking, what the hell is wrong with this guy? I got foresight, Lions fans, and I'm not biased. Number four, no Super Six Pack. Top six destinations for Brendan Sorsby. Number four, I'm going to give credit to our pal Will to Throw Dalton for this. He put this in my brain. It's part of the committee, clearly, right? The Tampa Bay Bucks, man. Right now, Baker and the Bucks are at a contract impasse. We have referenced teams throughout the night that are quarterback friendly, young quarterback friendly. What team is more young QB friendly than the Bucks? Good offensive line, good weaponry by way of the tight end in Cade Otton, Emeka Egbuka, Jalen McMillan, Chris Godwin, Bucky Irvin. That's a good group, man. Let Baker Mayfield not get his act together and continue to play hardball. Baker said it, man. Once training camp starts, those negotiations are done. What a fallback plan. What a fallback plan Brendan Sorsby would be for the Tampa Bay Bucks. Number three, Nell Super Six Pack. Top six destinations for Brendan Sorsby. Pittsburgh Steelers, man. I keep saying it. Anytime a young quarterback with talent becomes available, Pittsburgh should be in on the conversation. It is organizational malpractice that they are choosing to go into 2026 with that ayahuasca-consuming monster, Aaron Rodgers, man. Here's the other thing, and why Pittsburgh's an interesting destination. I can see it now. It's late October, right? And the Steelers are off to a 3-6 start. Would they dare in a last dance retirement tour season for Rodgers, would they dare pull the plug on him for, say, Brendan Sorsby to say, hey, we got to see what this guy has the rest of the way? I can see it happening. I could also see the fans of Pittsburgh being in a tizzy over it. Number two, Nell Super Six Pack, top six destinations for Brendan Sorsby. Number two, the Arizona Cardinals, for obvious reasons. Another group that has an interesting supporting cast for a young quarterback. Offensive line shaky, but they've got the running back in Jeremiah Love. You've got the trio of receivers in Michael Wilson and Marvin Harrison Jr. and the tight end Trey McBride. There are legit weapons there in Arizona. The offensive line is the issue. It's Jacoby Brissett, Gardner Minshew, and Carson Beck. Brendan Sorsby could definitely shake things up on the Arizona Cardinals quarterback Love Island. Number one, as I've mentioned several times throughout the show, the New York Jets, the clear-cut best destination for one Brendan Sorsby. 6-1, Nell Super Six Pack, top six destinations for Brendan Sorsby. 6, the Browns. 5, the Lions. 4, the Bucks. 3, the Steelers. 2, the Cardinals. 1, the New York Jets. More of your calls on Brendan Sorsby next here on Westwood One Sports Night.
1: Start spreading the news. For the first time since 1973, the New York Knicks are NBA champions. Congratulations to all the long-suffering Knicks fans. You are the champions of the world. Westwood One Sports.
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0: So I'm going to say he's dead.
1: What's funny is that we do get a caller every single day who is, it literally says on caller ID, which is a thing for the youngins who don't know this, caller ID, and it says Tupac. It says Tupac is calling. I'm like, that might not be a good thing if he's calling the show, actually.
0: Yeah.
1: Here's your next person, Phil Mickelson, American golfer, six-time PGA Tour major winner, born in San Diego, California.
0: He's alive, isn't he? I sort of...
1: He is, and he's under some fire right now, because apparently he did something with one of his workers.
0: Yeah, I was going to say, unless he just magically died, I'm pretty sure I saw something about him. Okay.
1: Yeah.
0: Don't you try to trick me there.
1: I was trying. This one's really difficult here. Justin Jefferson, American NFL player, Minnesota Vikings.
0: Oh, see, with the NFL players, you never know. Like, they just drop off and then, like, CTA or whatever it is that they have. So, is he dead? I think.
1: I hope not, because they're going to have to really figure out what they're going to do. He was born in 1999. He's still playing.
0: Hey. Yeah. Again.
1: I think we have time for one more. We have time for one more. Adam Smith, a Scottish economist and moral philosopher.
0: He sounds like he's dead.
1: Yeah, I mean, if he was alive, that'd be impressive, because he was born on this day in 1723.
0: I mean, happy birthday.
1: Happy birthday, you did really well, though. I think you got the majority of those right. Justin Jefferson, if you're listening, we are so sorry that we accidentally killed you off. I want to give a shout-out to Drake Toll, Jake Hassan from Hassan Hacks, at the Jake Hassan, for joining the show. Laura Jimenez, you killed it today, and this was a fun little girl's day. I'm Addie Bates. You Better You Bet is next on the channel, and I hope you have a wonderful Tuesday.
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0: or a stellar background report on him that told me, no, this is up. Come on. It's just a guy looking out for himself. He's a good guy. Team player. If he comes in, he makes everyone around him better, not just him stepping into the lineup. Unless I had that, I wouldn't be hyped to pick Darren Peterson. Based on talent alone? Yes. Based on all the other intangibles swirling around? No, I'm not racing to the podium with that pick. It is prima donna behavior. Once again, we need an adult in the room to tell Darren Peterson, hey, there's a chance, pretty good chance you don't go first overall. And I get it. You don't want to go to Utah. But this is not the way to force yourself into a different situation, because you're now clouding the judgment of your character even more so than you did with the way you played this past season. We'll ask Brian Geltzeiler about that in about 20 minutes. But coming up next, Jason Sobel to preview the U.S. Open right here on Westwood One Sports.
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15: Courtesy of ABC, Good Morning America yesterday, OG Anunoby looking like he was Snoop on April 20th, just on another planet. And that's what you do this time of year when you win a title, and everybody's cool with it. The World Cup is going on as well. We've got France, Senegal.

0: couple years ago after the Caps won the Cup. Like way back in the day when the Stanley Cup ended up at the bottom of Mario Lemieux's swimming pool after they won the Cup in the early 90s. Like, you know, this is the time of year where we allow the champs to do whatever they want, and I'm totally fine with it. To the victors go the spoils. Enjoy yourselves, guys. Enjoy your time and the parades later this week in both New York and Raleigh. Coming up next, what is Brendan Sorsby worth? We'll go around the room and talk about how this could play out in the supplemental draft. It's Westwood One Sports.
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11: 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That is ongoing 24/7 now through September.
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13: Going on. But there's a lot of baseball, both of the major league variety. There's College World Series, which I'll get to in just a second. And yes, we've got the end of the NBA and NHL seasons, but their off seasons are literally right around the corner. Like the NBA draft is a week from now. The NHL draft, 10 days from now. Free agency in both leagues, right around the corner after that. We got the U.S. Open this weekend. If you missed anything that we talked about, by the way, both in turning the page in the NHL and NBA, or getting ready for the U.S. Open, Dennis Bernstein, Brian Geltzeiler, Jason Sobel, all on today's show. All of our Brendan Sorsby discussion as well, where he could end up, what makes sense, what doesn't make sense. 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Of course, the Westwood One Sports app with you wherever you're going, whatever you're doing, live across North America. We're on Sirius XM channel 375 as well. 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Like, Argentina plays tonight, 9 Eastern, 6 Pacific. They're playing Algeria. I mean, are we not going to bet Lionel Messi to score an anytime goal? He's minus 115. Come on. I personally will be dropping that one in the bucket a little bit later. Also, I do have an eye towards the College World Series. I've mentioned this before because while I am a Penn State guy, West Virginia University is right down the road for me. Like, literally an hour and 15 minutes door to door from my house to West Virginia University. So I do like to see the Mountaineers do well also. They've got an elimination game today against Troy, a rematch of their first game earlier in the week out in Omaha. Heavy favorites, minus 235 at BetMGM, but I'm on West, by God, Virginia. Country roads, baby. Also, the nightcap, the second elimination game in Omaha today in the College World Series, just light up the scoreboard. Douse it in kerosene early on and then just flick a match and watch the scoreboard burn, because Texas and Georgia, maybe the two best offensive teams in this tournament, left in this tournament. The total is posted at 14.5. Okay, let's go over. Let's do it. Parlay both of those. You could get plus 185 WVU money line and over on Texas, Georgia. Again, just what I'm doing. You can choose the tail. You can choose the fade. Do whatever you wish. It's all waiting for you inside the BetMGM app. Let's wrap up the show. Give you our three favorite moments of the day with our three stars.
14: There's clearly one GM that has the most pressure on him with anybody. His name is Stan Bowman. He works at Edmonton. He's hiring a coach that the first move you have to make to hire the coach is put him under investigation. You hear that clock? You hear that ticking, Chris? Yeah. That's Connor McDavid's contract. He's up in 2 years.
13: Dennis Bernstein of the Fourth Period and Sirius XM NHL Radio just a few moments ago. It's a great point. You need to win a cup in the next year or two, or else you don't know what it's going to look like. And you bring in Mike Babcock. Yeah, he got results years ago. But is that the guy that you're going to count on to get the best out of Connor McDavid and the Edmonton Oilers? We'll see how that turns out up north of the border. Our second star of the day.
15: Two. Won three times on the PGA Tour this year, the only three-time winner. He was runner-up last week in Canada. He's won a U.S. Open in the past, just 4 years ago at Brookline. Does it guarantee that Matt Fitzpatrick is going to win or even contend for this title? Of course not. That said, he kind of ticks all the boxes that we're looking for.
13: Matt Fitzpatrick to win the U.S. Open at Shinnecock this weekend. Jason Sobel of BetMGM.com, CBS Sports HQ, and Sirius XM PGA Tour Radio earlier in the show, making a case for the guy who's won more than anybody else on the tour this year and saying, yeah, why not Matt Fitzpatrick? I can't wait to see how the course plays as much as anything else. Finally, our number one star of the day.
16: One. I think the Celtics are much more viable in this than I think anyone wants to let on. Just because, here's the thing for Milwaukee, they'll get some Celtics picks, but they know that they can flip Jaylen Brown in a Giannis deal and get a whole lot of what they want out on the open market.
13: Brian Geltziler of Sirius XM NBA Radio earlier talking about the dynamics of a Giannis Antetokounmpo to Boston deal, sending Jaylen Brown back to Milwaukee, and then what the Bucks do to flip Jaylen Brown if they look for a third team. And at that point, you start to look around and ask yourself, okay, where does Jaylen Brown land? And how much sense does this make for Boston? Is bailing on Jaylen Brown in favor of bringing in Giannis Antetokounmpo, is that the right move? I'll be honest. I look at it and ask myself, look, Jason Tatum, when he's on, one of the handful of the best players in the NBA. That's indisputable. But when he's not on, and if the injury concerns become regular, I don't know. I just don't know if I'd be willing to put all my eggs in the Jason Tatum basket. I know if you're being asked to break up the duo of Tatum and Brown in order to get Giannis, most teams are

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21: Yesterday, the Professional Women's Hockey League team of Las Vegas officially announced that Kim Weiss will be the first head coach of this franchise. Weiss was an assistant coach with the Colorado Eagles. And the Las Vegas Aviators will host the Round Rock Express first pitch set for 7:05.
22: They're the team with two number ones.
23: I understand
22: and
23: that.
22: And they've mortgaged all of their cap space for two wide receivers and a quarterback.
23: No, I understand that. And it's come to a detriment of their defense. It's come to a detriment of their offensive line, which has hurt their quarterback because Joe Burrow can't stay healthy. And what good is having two great wide receivers if you can't have a quarterback to throw to them? Now, Joe Flacco's been really good when he's stepped in, but it hasn't led to any of them winning the division, hasn't led to them getting to the playoffs. It hasn't led to anything. So, yeah, I see your point. I see your point. But at the same time, the Cowboys keep letting good players leave. Like, you have to, at a certain point, find a way to marry good drafting and good cap management. And yes, the cap keeps going up and up and up. And you should be able to find a way to work out paying all of your players, or some of your players, and most of your players, and drafting well and making everyone happy. And you let Parsons, you traded away Micah Parsons, and you've found a way to, at least for now, keep George Pickens. And we'll see if you can work something out with him. Maybe in the off season. We'll see. But as of right now, take advantage of having him now. And having CeeDee Lamb and Pickens with Dak Prescott, who put up great numbers last year, you've got a better defense this year. I think they have a really, really good chance of winning this division and making a run in the playoffs. I don't know if they can get to the Super Bowl and win the Super Bowl. I still think that the NFC West is really good.
22: Yeah.
23: But I think that they can go pretty far in the playoffs this year. And I think it has a lot to do with having both CeeDee Lamb and Pickens, and if they can both stay healthy this year, too.
22: You and I are on the same with that. We both think the Cowboys are going to be good this season. We both agree. And I think what I would, you know, obviously they have Pickens for this upcoming season. You know, Stephen Jones has been on the record saying the team's not going to negotiate a long-term deal. So, yeah, a franchise tag player who wants a long-term deal. You use them for this season. Who knows what happens in the future? I'm guessing at some point Pickens is going to want to get traded again. He's going to want out unless he gets a new deal. And quite honestly, that's the way the Cowboys should play it. They should get what they get out of him this season and then move on from him in the future. Don't give him the long-term deal and focus some of those resources into the defense. If your defense just gets a little better, they don't even have to get to the midway point in the NFL. Just get to like the high 20s. This Cowboys team's going to be good.
23: Yeah.
22: They're going to be really good.
23: Yeah.
22: And especially if Dak stays healthy throughout the season, we've seen Prescott be able to put up MVP-like numbers when that takes place.
23: Mm-hmm.
22: So I agree with you. I think Dallas is going to be a good team, and they are certainly going to challenge the Eagles for the division in the NFC East.
23: Yeah, and I think that this goes way back to when they gave Ezekiel Elliott way too much money, and it messed up their entire cap for a while. And, like, now, obviously, that's gone and done with, but they've got to find a better way to manage. Like, giving Dak all of this guaranteed money and making him a $60 million man every single year and giving him that annual money every single year. Like, you've got to find a way to rework that every single year so you can create more cap space every single year. And, like, it comes at a detriment to some of those key positions.
22: 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We've been paying attention to the World Cup. How about last night? Did you watch the late game? Iran and New Zealand, a 2-2 draw, back and forth. The action was outstanding. Yesterday, four matches, all very good. And I think
23: four draws.
22: It was the first time in World Cup history that every match played in the group stage all ended in draws.
23: Yeah, it was the first time since, what, 1958, yeah, I believe? I'm not that old. Something like that?
22: I'm talking about modern day.
23: Yeah, first time since 1958, yes, I believe. Crazy. It's happened before. Yeah, first time since 1958, but wow. Yeah, shout out to my Egyptian squad drawing with Belgium. For those of you new to the world's game of soccer, sometimes a draw is a win.
22: Yeah,
23: and
22: yeah, for
23: yesterday's
22: sure.
23: Egyptian draw with Belgium, that's a win, buddy.
22: That's a win for Egypt.
23: Shout out.
22: It's a loss for Belgium.
23: It's a loss for Belgium.
22: It's a win for Egypt.
23: That is a win for my guys. Shout out.
22: Spain draws with Cape Verde.
23: That's a win for Cape Verde. That is an all-time win.
22: And that is a loss for Spain.
23: That is a big loss for Spain.
22: And what we mean by that is usually if you're an underdog in those situations, if you can pull a draw, then you're sitting pretty. And if you're a large favorite and you're looking to advance, you need 3 points out of these matches to get the result. So that's what we have. And here on the Black and Abdallah Show, we love watching the World Cup and supporting the World Cup. And here on the show, we like to bring to you a segment called the World Cup of Soup.
0: No soup for you.
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2: Soup is good food.
22: That's right. That's right. The World Cup of Soup. And throughout the group stage here on Black and Abdallah, Abdallah will select a country out of each group. He will find a soup. You will taste test the soup here on the show. And then when the group stage is over, you will throw all of those soups into a bracket for the knockout round of the World Cup of Soup. So today, which group are we going to? And you told the listening audience that we would be featuring two soups today. That here on a Tuesday would be a two soup Tuesday.
23: Tuesday.
22: So Abdallah, first soup is up on deck. What do you have?
23: So two for Tuesday is going to have to wait because here's the problem. I had a soup. I had two soups all picked out. Right. I found a soup of Canada. So supposedly Canada's soup is a split pea soup. And I was going to get a split pea soup, and then I was going to marry that with a Moroccan soup. I found a Moroccan restaurant. I was going to go to that Moroccan.
22: Which are you talking about?
23: B and C.
22: Okay,
23: B is my group of death: Switzerland, Canada, Qatar, and Bosnia and Herzegovina. And I was going to get a split pea soup from Canada.
22: Why is that your cup of your group of death?
23: Because there's no Bosnian soups out there I could find. It's hard to find a Qatarian restaurant out here, and I don't think the Swiss drink soup. I don't know unless it's just like melted chocolate
22: or eat it.
23: Yeah, is it just hot? I was just going to bring in like a cup of hot chocolate, maybe.
22: Split pea soup.
23: And then I found a Moroccan restaurant. I was all excited. And then
22: so you're moving on to Group C?
23: Group C. I was going to marry Group B and Group C and double up there. I was all excited to go to this Moroccan restaurant. They're closed on Monday and Tuesday. So
22: wait, hold on. So to recap this segment, World Cup of Soup.
23: Yep.
22: You're doing a great job of explaining to the listener how you're handling this.
23: Yeah.
22: So on the first day, you featured a soup from Group A.
23: Group A was great. Okay. South Korea was awesome. The Yukgazong soup, 4 out of 5 bowls.
22: Okay, so
23: awesome.
22: From Group A, you went with a South Korean soup.
23: Delicious.
22: So then, for the second day of this segment, you then bounced to Group D.
23: To celebrate the great U.S. win at a broccoli cheddar soup. Yeah,
22: okay,
23: it was
22: so
23: delicious.
22: You featured the United States.
23: I did, yeah.
22: And now, today, you are going to feature Group B and C.
23: Yeah.
22: But you fell into an inability to secure said soup.
23: Yeah, a lot of restaurants here are closed on Mondays, and for some reason, some of them are closed on Tuesdays.
22: Okay, so you are now bouncing to Group E.
23: I'm going to Group E.
22: All right,
23: and
22: can you let us know who's in Group E?
23: E is for Ecuador, for those of you keeping track at home and have watched Sesame Street. Group E consists of Germany, the Ivory Coast, Ecuador, and Curacao. And we go to Ecuador, who, unfortunately for Ecuador, they lost to the Ivory Coast 1-0 on Sunday. And Ecuador's national dish is encebollado, which is a popular Ecuadorian dish. It is their national dish. It is a fish stew.
22: Oh.
23: It is a hearty and savory fish stew with tuna.
22: I was going to say, I can smell some fish in here.
23: With all right. With tuna.
22: What do you mean,
23: tuna,
22: all right?
23: Tuna, yuca.
22: I can smell it.
23: Pickled onions and pickled onions and chifles, which is plantains, which is fried plantains.
22: Okay.
23: And so it's also called the hangover cure. which means I think this is going to be pretty spicy.
22: Okay.
23: Because usually hangover stuff is hangover.
22: You're trying to open
23: spicy.
22: The container?
23: So I've heated it up. I've got planned. They give you a bunch. I've got some for you, too, okay. If you want some. Okay. I heated some up for you, too, if you wanted it. Because you look kind of hungover.
22: Yes.
23: I've got some plantains here, some crispy plantains.
22: Lays potatoes chips.
23: But they're plantains, bro.
22: Okay, so you're dropping plantains into the soup. Now you're mixing.
23: Look at these hearty chunks of
22: let me take a look at your chunks.
23: Look at that chunk of tuna right there.
22: All right, that's a big chunk of tuna.
23: All right.
22: So you can watch the show on YouTube, Black and Abdallah Show, live streaming each and every day. So he's got a big chunk of tuna on his spoon.
23: Shout out to La Colonia in Mayfair. This is the best Ecuadorian restaurant in Chicago, according to TikTok.
22: Okay.
23: All right, here we go.
22: It's a big piece of tuna.
23: It's a big piece of tuna. Here
22: going
23: we go.
22: Going straight into Abdallah's mouth. All right, with a slurp. Oh no. Oh no, something's happening because he's taking his headset off. He's taking his headset off and he's moving away from the microphone. If you're watching us on YouTube right now, he is sitting back in his chair. He took the headset off, the slurp and the tuna straight in the mouth, and he is taking a moment. He is sitting here contemplating life. This is a tough move. Something's happening. Something's happening internally for this guy. This poor individual with his soup. Oh, no. Now he's back. Headset back on, moving towards the mic.
23: That is so good.
22: Oh, it was positive.
23: Oh, my God.
22: That was a positive lean back.
23: This is so good. Now I got some plantains. Oh, man, some onions. This is such a good soup. It's got a little kick to it. Oh, yeah, the hangover. This is thick. Pardon the expression. The spice, the cilantro.
22: Yeah.
23: Oh, man.
22: All right. So what is the grade for the soup
23: today? I like that they gave me the plantains on the side because it adds a little texture, a little crunch.
22: Sure. You always want a little crunch with your soup.
23: I got to get some of the yuca in here, too.
22: Okay. Yuca. Yep. Lock it in.
23: Okay. Oh, my God. That's such a good soup. Okay. All right. For the ensaboyado from La Colonia for Ecuador, I know they lost to the Ivory Coast.
22: Yeah,
23: that's a 4.8.
22: It's a 4.8
23: bulls.
22: 4.8. All right. So that's a good soup.
23: 4.8 bulls.
22: He loves the soup.
23: 4.8.
22: So there you go. There it is. The World Cup of Soup. A 4.8. Yeah.
0: No soup for you.
3: Black and Abdallah's World Cup of Soup.
4: Soup is good.
23: Sure you don't want any of this? It's good, man.
22: I thought something happened to you. The way you sat back when you took that first bite of the tuna.
23: I'm going to take the next segment off.
22: Just so World Cup of Soup. Here on Black and Abdallah. It's the only way we know how to celebrate the World Cup. As we await for Friday when the men's national team faces off against Australia, 3 Eastern in the afternoon. It should be a great match as the U.S. on Friday, they won 4-1 over Paraguay.
23: And I'm not going to lie, because that Moroccan restaurant is closed on Monday and Tuesdays, I'm probably not going to get that double up until Thursday because I get the soups the day before.
22: Okay.
23: So tomorrow, we're probably going to feature group. I'm going to try to feature group F.
22: Okay. Who's in group F?
23: Sweden, Japan, the Netherlands, and Tunisia.
22: Oh, okay.
23: So we're also just going to kind of feature what's available here. We might be jumping around as the matches all jump around.
22: Well, you're the one that's jumping around. You skipped B and C.
23: I know. Listen, the matches are happening as they're happening, baby. It's a free flow state. You know, the World Cup is about vibes. You've seen Shakira out there.
22: Those hips don't lie. That's true. As we continue to watch today in the World Cup, though, there are some good matches today.
23: Yeah.
22: Let's see. France and Senegal at 3 Eastern. You also have Argentina playing tonight against Algeria. So you have Messi in action tonight, Mbappe in action tonight. So it should be fantastic. A lot of good international soccer for today. So we'll be watching the World Cup of Soup here on Black and Abdallah, hanging out with you. Until 3 Eastern on Westwood One Sports and the Westwood One Sports app. Brian Windhorst said that Giannis Antetokounmpo would be willing to sign a contract with two teams in the Eastern Conference. We'll tell you who those two teams are coming up next.
0: The U.S. men's national team looks to go 2-0 in group play when they take on Australia. Can the Americans win two games in group play for the first time since the original World Cup nearly a century ago? We'll find out Friday. Westwood One Sports.
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14: 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I'm Chris Black along with Adam Abdallah, broadcasting live from downtown Chicago, hanging out with you for the next hour until 3 Eastern, and then Jim Rome will take over right here on Westwood One Sports. 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Top story of the day today, Abdallah, Brendan Sorsby last night. The reports have come out that he plans to shift his focus from college football, and he plans to enter the NFL supplemental draft. which will leave Texas Tech behind, and Soresby will be

Deborah hit four fours, clearing her gambler's bonus four-of-a-kind bingo card for over $14,000. Deborah hit big, and so can you, with gambler's bonus. It's why you play the game.

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9: 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Thank you, Ari, for getting me the World Cup. Do you know the greatest players in the world, are playing soccer today in the United States? Halla for Norway, who's one of the greatest players in the world from Man City. Mbappe of France, and the greatest soccer player of all time, Lionel Messi. Messi of Argentina. Let me bring that up here. Welcome into the show. We are live on multiple platforms, including Raider Nation Radio in Vegas on 920 AM. We are live on YouTube, where I would appreciate it if you would subscribe for free and watch the show live to see what shirt I'm wearing today, how the hair looks okay. Didn't shave today, but you get into the show. You can watch it on your phone. You can even watch it when you're driving. You can see the show. All you got to do is go to YouTube, put in JT the Brick, and subscribe for free. And we're trying to build that, and we're at a pretty good number now of really good engagement of people that actually listen, not bots. People we're buying, really good people. We call them the Brick Light.

0: players. They're here already. So you should be in here every day before noon when you get the alert on YouTube. We would appreciate that. Also, the Las Vegas Sports Network, lvsportsnetwork.com. So we got a lot to get to today. I have several guests who are going to join us in an array of all different sports, from U.S. Open golf to what's happening here in Vegas with some breaking news with the Golden Knights. And we're going to fly through the show. And I just got off the phone right before the show started with famed linebacker Phil Villapiano. He's going to join us on Thursday for the first half hour of the show on his new book, Just Tackle, which is fantastic. Got it in the mail. He signed a beautiful note to me. I do collect books. I have a library in my house of a bunch of books, some really good books, legendary books. I haven't read most of them, but I read a lot of them. The Dirt by Motley Crue. You know, a lot of good books that you wouldn't think I would have ever read. I read them, and they're in my library, and some of the most accomplished books that I own were signed by Burt Sugar, Jim Otto, Phil Villapiano. You go down the list, and I really like that, and Phil sent me a nice note. So we'll thank him on the air on Thursday. Again, France is about to take off right now at MetLife Stadium. You're not allowed to call any of these stadiums their name. It's FIFA. But Mbappe of France is arguably the greatest player in his prime in the world. And he is playing right now. So the whole world, all of Europe, is watching the World Cup. The whole world does not watch the Super Bowl. The whole world has no interest, some, in baseball. You know, if you got Ohtani in the World Series, you're going to get Japan, and you're going to get the United States and some Canada, maybe some Mexico, but the whole world is watching the World Cup. The country of Senegal and France are going up against each other now, and every cafe in Europe, and especially France, has the World Cup on all day. And that's a big story. If you're interested in the World Cup, call me over the next couple of weeks. I'm going in 2 weeks. I'll be in L.A. for it. I'm excited to take my younger son, who's a soccer head. He loves it. He's a Man United fan. And, man, he knows everything about this sport. He loves it. And I like it, too. I'm obviously rooting for the United States of America. I pledge allegiance to this country every day. I never have an off day with America. I'm pure American. But I also root for England. You might say, why? Because I've been watching English soccer my whole life. Harry Kane, my Tottenham, back in the day. So I root for England. And you know, I like Messi, and I like Ronaldo at Portugal. And I always bring this up, is that there's a lot of people in my business in media who are fearful of the World Cup. They're scared. They got to wear Depend diapers when they go on the air. God forbid anybody calls in on the World Cup because they don't know crap about it and they won't do their homework. So imagine having a job like me and being a sports talk radio host. I actually have a business card that says that, Colin. I'm a certified sports talk radio host. Can you imagine someone calling me with a NASCAR question or a soccer question or something, and I didn't know the answer? I might not know the answer perfectly, but I understand sports. We are entering a time in your young career, Colin, who's in for Clay this week, that people on the radio avoid topics like hockey, NASCAR, and the World Cup. What do you think of that? Your microphone's not on there. There we would go. We got to get your microphone working.
1: Hey, we're still working out the kinks here. But gotcha. Like you said, these young guys, I couldn't imagine it. I grew up where it didn't matter what time of the year it was. There was always some type of sport going. My dad was a big baseball player, so I always got to enjoy that spring and summer with him.
0: Wow.
1: And then I got to play football throughout a big majority of my life. And I just, throughout the fall, winter, there was always something.
0: Yes.
1: So just to not be in that loop, to not feel it, you couldn't be in a business like this.
0: Yes, you can't be. And that's the point I wanted to make during the monologue, brought to you by Modelo, the fighting spirit of Modelo. You're seeing Modelo all over the world during the World Cup. Modelo, proud partner of our show. You know, you get to a point this time of year where I came up with the term. I did. You won't believe what I'm about to tell you. I didn't come up with Raider Nation. Raider Rob did. But I came up with Niner Empire. I never got a fee from the Niners for that. That was a big thing in the Bay. We did a Battle of the Bay, Raider Nation, Niner Empire. But I did, about 25 years ago, come up with the term the dead zone. And I want to welcome everybody today officially to the dead zone of sports radio. What that means is simply this. It's the time after the NBA Finals and the Stanley Cup Final where the NFL is off. This is a mandatory vacation for the NFL. The coaches know, you know, administrators are working, but the players now have their only vacation of the year, where they're allowed to go to Cabo. They're allowed to do whatever they want to do. They're off until mid-July when they have to report what we call training camp. So unless a player gets arrested, a DUI, does something stupid, there's not a lot of NFL news. There's just not. So I call this the dead zone because we got to work through it. And I don't do top 10 chicken wing joints, and I don't do top 10 sports movies of all time. I'm not that guy. I talk sports every day. Today's a tough day. I got 6 hours today. Oh, God forbid. It's not like I'm a firefighter. Imagine if I was a firefighter or I was putting out electric fires, right? That would be a tough job. I'm doing 6 hours today without a co-host, which is a badge of honor. And I'm going to talk for 6 hours, four tonight on Mad Dog 2 today. And it's the slow time of the year. So I'm going to introduce World Cup. We're going to introduce more baseball. We're going to introduce some other topics because we have to do sports talk year-round. Get some time off here in the summer. Found out today that I'll be the MC for the Raiders draft class luncheon with Fernando Mendoza and a couple of other really good players. I've been doing that every year since the Raiders have come. It's at Allegiant Stadium on Monday, and it's going to be pretty cool. Washington Jr., Crawford, Stooks, and Mendoza. So if you're attending that, that's going to be great. That'll be Monday coming up here. So that's where we start off the show here. World Cup underway, France, Senegal, no score. But the breaking news in Vegas today is John Tortorella is not back as the head coach of the Vegas Golden Knights after taking the Vegas Golden Knights at the end of the very end of the season to the Stanley Cup final, two games away from winning the cup. I am not shocked by this news. A lot of people don't get it. How does the coach not come back? Well, I don't know the answer to that. And you're not either, because they're not going to tell you. Kelly McCrimmon and George McPhee and Mr. Foley are really good at their job. All they do is win. All the Knights do is win. So they don't have to sit here in front of the fans and tell you why they do everything. Just get in line and listen to them because they've been delivering a world-class organization with championship pedigree. They already got a Stanley Cup. They've lost two. But why would John Tortorella be out? The same reason why Cassidy's out, the former head coach. Hockey coaches wear on their players. They wear them down. And after a while, the players don't want the coach anymore. But that wasn't the case with Torts. Torts did a really good job. He backed off. He said, look, you guys are really good. I'm going to coach you. I'm going to coach you hard when I need to, but I'm going to tell you how great you are, and I'm going to encourage your greatness to go out and play at the highest level. And he did that, and he delivered. John Tortorella took this franchise as the head coach at the end of the year with seven games remaining, got him to the finish line, and then got him into the playoffs, and they went to the Stanley Cup. And they had the lead in the Stanley Cup. Really disappointing that they didn't win. So earlier today, we found out that they're going in another direction. Maybe they have a coach in mind that they want to do, someone younger, someone in the organization, whatever they want to do. We'll find out about it when they're ready. But let's wish John Tortorella well today. That's what you do in a sports radio town. That's what you do in Detroit, in Boston, in Philly, in New York. And we need to do a better job in Las Vegas with a big topic today. We are the breaking news story in all of the NHL today in Vegas. We got rid of the head coach. We technically didn't fire him. We're just not bringing him back. So why is that? I don't know. I really believe, here's my theory. I believe this, is that in order for him to come back, he's got an agent. He's got an agent. You got to give him a minimum of a 2-year deal. 2 years. And he might not make it a year. And you got to pay the second year because it's guaranteed money. Maybe Mr. Foley and McCrimmon and George McPhee are like, he's not going to be here another 2 years. He's getting up here in age. We only want him for another year. We're not going to give him 2 years. So let's just move on. I don't know, but that could be it. This could clearly backfire for the Golden Knights, as Big D just put it in my chat on YouTube. Of course it can. You know how impossible it is to get back to the Stanley Cup? They've been there 3 times in 9 years. Whoever the new head coach is going to be will not have high odds to get back to the Stanley Cup. But the good thing about the Vegas Golden Knights is they have an Olympic All-Star team. They just ran out of gas. They just ran out of gas at the end of the year at the wrong time, and Carolina jumped them, got more physical and beat them, and it's a shame. But they got to the final, and we should give John Tortorella a lot of respect for getting there. If you'd like to talk about this in this hockey town, I mean, we're a hockey town, right? I know I've been pulling teeth, but we are a hockey town. The other building where the other studio where they do hockey, it's dark at noon.
1: I'll tell you what, you see a lot more VGK jerseys these days than you're seeing Raiders.
0: You do. But in this building, the hockey studio's dark at noon. No one hosting a show there, which is fine. They do a great job. And they kind of go dark in the offseason other than some specialty shows. I'm the only show at noon in Las Vegas that's talking hockey. And the coach isn't coming back. So let's get some hockey fans in here, 702-365-9200. Here's Shea Theodore and Noah Hanifin as they were at the exit press conference earlier today, their comments on Torts.
2: With the news of the day, just your thoughts on Torts not coming back and just overall having him for the last 3 months, what was that experience like?
3: I kind of found that out this morning. I mean, Torts is awesome. I think he was really what our group needed at the end to kind of push us into playoffs, and a lot of credit to him. He was fantastic coach. Obviously he's been around for a long time, and it was fun to be able to meet him, be a part of him for sure.
4: Yeah, I would agree for sure with what Shea said. It's a tough situation for a coach to come in with that little time left, and just the way he was able to kind of get us back on the right track fast and give us a chance was pretty impressive. So nothing but respect for Torts, and obviously going through the Olympic process with him and stuff, just getting to know him over the year was awesome.
0: All right, so that's a pretty big deal. Remember, Tortorella was a part of the Olympic team. Okay, he was a part of the Olympic team. Let's not forget that, the gold medal Olympic team. So the guy's had an unbelievable career. Really would have been nice. It would have been tremendous if he won the Stanley Cup. Because if he won the Stanley Cup, I think the parade would have been this week, right? They would have won the Stanley Cup. We would have had the parade, I don't know, Thursday or Friday. And that would have been great. And John Tortorella would have been on the bus at the front of the parade. And I'm pretty sure he would have been back. I'm pretty sure he would have been back if he won the Stanley Cup. So if you're a Vegas Golden Knight fan, if you have a conspiracy theory, if you have a reason why Torts is not back and you are a hockey savant, let me know at 702-365-9200. I keep reminding you, in the summertime, Raider offseason, the show started 14 minutes ago. It doesn't start 20 minutes from now. I always got to keep this thing. I'm like a conductor on the train telling everybody the train left. The train left the station. Your wife's not getting on the next stop. All right, we're going here. Follow me. Follow my energy as we get going there. People want Raider news. JT, what do you got for Raider news? I just put it out here in my show tweet when I put it out for YouTube. This is the summer of Kirk Cousins. What? Yeah, I believe this is the summer of Kirk Cousins. And what I mean by this is that all indications are that Kirk Cousins will most likely be the starting quarterback for the Las Vegas Raiders. He was paid an enormous amount of money, not bank-breaking, but a lot of money, paid for by his former team and new money here to be the quarterback. He's not a backup quarterback unless he doesn't play well. So Kirk Cousins will be the lead singer, the lead guitar player for the Las Vegas Raiders through this entire offseason. He knows it, so he's not letting up. This guy is a workaholic. Just like Max Crosby, just like Fernando Mendoza, just like everybody. The Raiders have tremendous work ethic. They weren't very good last year. They only won 3 games. You never heard a complaint, one complaint about the work ethic under Pete Carroll. Not one. Or the work ethic of the coaches. Even the ones that got fired. Some of them weren't very good, but the team worked hard. I mean, they worked under Robbie Leonard on defense. Okay, they worked hard. So the work ethic is there. But the thing for Kirk Cousins, in my humble opinion, is this. I usually get out of the way. I get out of the way and prepare for the preseason and go to practices when I'm not on the air live and we're in the building for a lot of this, is I let it play out. I'm not a guy that's going to sit there every day and go, oh, my God, I'm scared. Who had a better practice? Oh, my God, he had a better practice. He might start. Oh, my God, he might not play. He had a better practice. Never been that guy. Never have been. It doesn't work. Okay, it doesn't work. We just came off 3 wins. You think I was going to cry last year if someone had a bad practice? 2 years ago, I was in Costa Mesa, California, seeing some of the worst practices in the history of the Raiders. Worst practices I've ever seen. Max Crosby blew up every practice. The ball could not be thrown or caught. Devontae left. His wife was pregnant, having a baby. Everybody's hanging out in Costa Mesa, and the ball could not be forward passed, and no one could catch a ball. I didn't panic. But I told you, practices don't look that good. This year, everything changes with Clint Kubiak. He is meticulous with his preparation dating back to his father, a former quarterback, a head coach that won a Super Bowl, growing up with John Elway in his kitchen, one of his dad's best friends. He's been through every practice in multiple cities with head coaches. He just came off a Super Bowl. This will be meticulous. But last year, I told you, Pete Carroll's practices are supposed to be pretty good. Remember Competition Thursday or Competition Tuesday? Coach came in studio, gave me a competition shirt. It's all about competing, right? How'd that work out? It just didn't work. Really bizarre. Really trippy when you look back at how that didn't work under Pete Carroll. I mean, he's got books and journals in his office of every practice he's ever scripted to win Super Bowls and championships, and it didn't work in Las Vegas. Why? Well, he didn't have the players. He had a lot of injuries. He shouldn't have hired his son for the offensive line. A lot of things that didn't go right. But we wish Coach Carroll well. He's a legendary human being, great football coach. It didn't work here, and we wish him well. Oh, and Geno. And Geno, they were tied to Geno. The coach and the quarterback were tied like father and son. Mistake. They both got sent out of town. And again, I have nothing bad to really say about Geno. He played poorly. We covered all that. So what's going to happen with Kirk Cousins? I don't know. I think Kirk Cousins is going to keep the job. Because as I've talked to people on and off the record on this topic, Kirk Cousins is so far advanced in the Clint Kubiak playbook. He has a PhD in it going back to Minnesota. There is nothing in that playbook that Kirk Cousins hasn't mastered. Mastered. So run it perfectly in practice, ran it perfectly in the game, knows it inside out. You can wake him up in the middle of the night in a dead sleep and call a play and he can give it to you. So he's got the advantage. So I was listening to a national show this morning, and they brought up the topic, Mendoza, how do you draft him number one and you don't play him? I'm kind of in that camp. I've always been in that camp. I'm not going to switch. I was always in the camp. You take a quarterback number one, not number four, not number five. You take him number one, you start him. I've always been in that camp. I'm not going to die on that hill. I'm wearing the Raider logo. I'm not going to die on that hill and scream every day from the studio, it's got to be Mendoza. No, it doesn't. It's going to be what this coach wants to do. So another buddy called me from Buffalo. He's coming out from the Buffalo game. Oh, boy, get ready for that. There's already 7 watch parties for the Bills fans who can't get tickets and are going to have casino watch parties in Vegas like the World Cup. Get ready. I'm on the front line of that story. No one knows this story better than me. The Bills Mafia is coming. They are coming at such an alarming rate. They're not even looking for tickets. They know they can't get tickets. They're like, we can't get tickets, but we got to be there. It's going to be like Scotland outside of a game at the World Cup. We don't have money for tickets, but we're going. So what are you going to do? You're going to throw Fernando in the Bills game? What are you going to do? Throw Fernando in the Rams game? Well, you might have to. I don't predict injuries. Don't want anybody to get hurt. But if Kirk Cousins gets nicked up, you better believe Fernando's going to come in. I think he comes in over Aiden O'Connell. And I don't have the future of Aiden O'Connell. He's a great young man. Aiden's great. Don't know what to tell you on Aiden. If he's going to make it, are they going to move him? If a quarterback, I mean, how is Aiden O'Connell not the starting quarterback for the Arizona Cardinals and Jacoby Brissett is holding out for $4 million? How is Aiden O'Connell not the starting quarterback for the Jets over Geno Smith and he's better than Geno Smith? So I don't know what's going to happen with the quarterback, but the quarterback room here now, from all accounts, is very strong. I mean, that meeting room is sick. In that meeting room, you got Fernando Mendoza, who just got his degree from Cal, a national championship and a Heisman. Aiden O'Connell, who is an A-plus character player and has won games for the Raiders. And you got Kirk Cousins, one of the better veterans out there. So when I say this is the summer of Kirk Cousins, what I mean by this is Kirk Cousins is in control of his destiny. He's in control. He can play as long as he wants if he wins. We got no games to talk about, everybody. It's June. We're not even near July. It's 105 today when I walk the dog. 105. I'm like, we're not going to sit here and debate. We don't have a practice. There are going to be days where Cousins throws a pick or two. And Mendoza comes in and he looks great. And Raider fans are going to be at practice going, oh, my God, we got to get Mendoza in. That'll be a good day to do a show. That might be a good day. People will be calling in, going crazy. I won't have to wait for 22 minutes to get a phone call. People call in and say, JT, I was at practice today, and Mendoza outplayed Cousins. And I'll take your phone call that day, but we got nothing until then. We just got a depth chart. What I have in front of me is a depth chart of the positions of the Raiders. Someone asked me in the chat if I'm nervous about Jackson Bowers Johnson. What? What am I nervous about? I know the kid pretty well. I see him around. Every year he's got to compete. Every year he's got a player who wants his job. Every year he's been in the league. I thought he should have started at center. He didn't. I thought he should have started at guard and been left alone. He didn't. And this year I think he's a starter right now, but I could be wrong. He's got to compete. So no one's nervous. No one's scared. But the Raiders did one thing this offseason, led by John Spytek and his scouting department and everybody behind the scenes, the executives there. They went out and got you seven new starters. Seven. If they only got us three, Raider Nation, we were screwed. We were dead. If they went out and said, look, we're waiting for another year. We got Mendoza. We're going to spend some money, but we're going to wait for another year to go get a really big free agent class, get our number one receiver, make a big trade. We know what we'd be doing this year, right? We'd be going through a growth process of rebuilding, a word that I don't use. Sorry, I just used it, but I don't use it. I just said it. We don't have to worry about that now because John Spytek with Tom Brady, Mark Davis, new ownership said, no. No, we got the best stadium in sports. We got the number one stadium in sports. We host Super Bowls. We host AC/DC, BTS. We got revenue coming in. We want to win. But no one's saying we have to win right now. We don't have to win the Super Bowl. But anybody who doesn't think this team has to win doesn't understand the sport of football. Let me repeat this so my son can clip this in 3, 2, and 1. Anyone who doesn't understand that the NFL is a football business where you have to win doesn't understand the sport. You are required to win by ownership every year, as many games as possible, and if you don't, you'll be reevaluated, fired, or cut. So don't give me this crap in June about this 2-year, 3-year plan. The 2-3-year plan is the same as it was in the 60s, 70s, 80s, 90s, and throughout the 2000s. Win, just win, baby. Now, some years you're going to have a tank year. You just didn't play well. Last year was on the Mount Rushmore of the worst seasons in Raider history. I believe last year was on the Mount Rushmore of the worst seasons in Raider history. Everything that could go wrong went wrong. That's not going to happen again. Even the gamblers will tell you, the bent noses, the bookies, the degenerates will even tell you, man, that doesn't happen like back-to-back years unless you're the Jets. So what's going to happen is the Raiders are going to have kind of a resurgence when it comes to talent, coaching, and all that. The schedule is brutal, as in capital B, brutal. There's nowhere to hide with this schedule. Week 13 bye week. I was gone last week because of the bye week. I'm like, I can't see my mom and dad till after Thanksgiving. I'm like, whoa, we don't have a Monday night game, a Thursday night game. I can't sneak away on a red eye. No, we're Sunday, man, 105 or 120. That's it. So Raiders got to figure this summer out. I think it'll be the summer of Kirk Cousins because as much as I want to see Mendoza start week one, it looks like it's going to be Kirk Cousins. And he'll have the opportunity to keep that job as long as there are W's next to your Raider Magnet refrigerator schedule that we all have on our refrigerator, our Raider schedule, where my wife is able to pencil in win, W, or L. So last year, every time I went to the fridge, I was just looking at L's, L's, L's. I was like, take that magnet off the fridge. I want to see some W's. And that's the monologue brought to you by Raisin Cane's Chicken Fingers. Boys brought it home. Boys just brought it home. The buttery Texas toast, the coleslaw, the chicken fingers. Unbelievable. I have two sons who are caniacs. Raisin Cane's Chicken Fingers. One love. If you'd like to participate in the show, we would like to hear from you at 702-365-9200. No score with France and Senegal. 22 minutes in, a lot of these underdog teams, these teams that have no shot, are playing well. You know, Spain didn't score a goal. They had a goose egg. They got a tie. Senegal is on the offensive here against France. What's going on here? If you're a World Cup fan, I'd like to break the seal and get a World Cup fan to call, or we're not allowed to talk about that in Vegas, too. 702-365-9200. Next two guests to our regulars. Alex Eshelman will join us. She was at the UFC fight in D.C. Wow. She was at the UFC fight in D.C., and she covers the Golden Knights and the Raiders. And then Jeff Sherman will join us coming up here, the great, great casino bookmaker. Jeff Sherman coming up on the other side. He'll give us the moving odds for the U.S. Open if you like to bet golf or if you want to bet the World Cup. Or he'll tell you about the Knicks and how much money bettors won on the Knicks. JT, fired up today. I got a six-hour day on the radio. I'm 30 minutes into it. And I got tremendous passion and energy. And you should, too. 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
19: Geno's under center with Ashton Gentry behind him. Tyler Lockett split out wide left. Bowers and Thomas to the right. Geno's going to roll right. His eyes towards the back of the end zone. He dumps it. Gentry at the goal line. Touchdown, Raiders! Geno on a 4th-and-2 found Ashton Gentry right at the goal line. Deuce in the end zone. And with 5:11 to go, the Raiders not done yet. It's 24-9 Cleveland.
0: That's Jason Horowitz, who we need to catch up with. Alex Eshelman will join us in a moment. JT, back with you. 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If you get into an accident and you get injured, that's the way to go. The Brothers Win, brotherswin.com. Ruben from Vegas on 920. What's going on, Ruben? What's happening?
20: As a Spurs fan, congratulations on the Knicks winning the championship. They wanted it more. Mm-hmm. And another thing, JT, it's hot out here. You mentioned you walked your dog this morning, 105. I hope you have booties for your dog.
0: Well, I walked my dog earlier than that today. I worked there. He hung up on himself, so I don't know why. I don't know why anybody could be so disgraceful as a caller to hang up. I don't understand that. I mean, you could, oh, now you're there? Good. It dropped. That's on me. I walked my dog at 7 this morning. So I walked my dog when it was about 90, but my dog is good. Thank you. What's on your mind?
20: No, just really quick on the Nike. I don't know names per se, but I heard that they want to keep a coach from the minor leagues mm-hmm. that's been doing pretty good, that's been on the staff. For 1 year they won the cup.
0: Yep.
20: So from what I'm hearing, the chatter is that they want to maybe they don't want to lose him, so that's why they're maybe going to promote him. Do you know anything about that?
0: Yeah, and that's really appreciate the call. Thank you for the time. That is a direction that they can go in. And I believe that that's not the right place to go at this time. If they do it, I'll get behind it. But I think that they need another veteran coach, someone who could connect with a veteran team. So when you look at John Tortorella not being here and not coming back, there are other options here. And as the coaching search begins, we're going to have Gary Lawless on and a couple other insiders to talk about this coming here. Going from the Silver Knights and taking someone from a lower league to do that is bold. I just think from watching this team with Gerard Gallant and what they did initially with Peter DeBoer, who I think was a hell of a coach, and then Bruce Cassidy, I think that this team, a veteran-based team, needs a veteran coach. And needs a coach who can win now and take this team back to the cup. Appreciate it. It's going to be interesting to see how they handle it, because all the decisions that they've made over the 9 years of this franchise, and even before as they built this franchise, have been really sharp. They've been really good decisions overall, and I think they're going to make a good one here. This is one of the rare times in sports that I say, if you're able to just trust the organization because they've won so much, this is a good time to trust the organization because they've won so much. You know, I didn't have that trust in Mike Brown. Mike Brown with the Knicks, I didn't think he deserved the job with the Knicks. I was wrong. They trusted Mike Brown. He won a championship. Alex Eshelman, who covers the Golden Knights, the Raiders, just got back from USC. She's kind enough to join us. And you've been all over the country in the last couple of weeks. I want to start with John Tortorella. Not shocking to me. I'm assuming not shocking to you that he's out. How do you see it?
21: Well, first of all, JT, thank you for having me on the show. Yeah. As you were introducing me, I heard you mention Mike Brown, and I just have to congratulate you on your Knicks.
0: Thank
21: that
0: you.
21: Was incredible. Mike Brown, As a Sacramento Kings fan, I was shedding a little tear watching him win. I'm so happy for him, but selfishly, as a Kings fan, heart is broken, but that's par for the course when you're a Sacramento Kings fan. So it's fine. Maybe we'll have a better year next year. Anyway, let's get back to John Tortorella. No, I don't think it came to a shock for really anybody. JT, I was in the room this morning for the start of the final locker room clean out exit interviews. And, you know, people had nothing but nice things and good things to say about him. Shea Theodore sang his praises right off the top of exit interviews with the media. I wasn't able to stick through the entire rest of the day. Had other things to get to, but my counterpart, Taylor Rocha, has the story on that all day long. And, yeah, I don't think it came to a terrible shock, but, man, what an amazing run he had with the Vegas Golden Knights, and it's incredible to see what he did in terms of changing things and turning things around in a hyper-fast rate.
0: Yeah, it was I don't call it a panicking move. Alex Eshelman joins us. It wasn't. But it's very unique. That just doesn't happen in hockey or in sports. And I think it's going to be, I think it's going to be a trend going forward. I said it the day it happened that, wow, you're going to see other teams do this. If Edmonton is sitting there and they have the greatest player in the world, then there's 11 games left and they're in a tough spot. Will they make a change to try to get McDavid to the Cup? It's going to happen more and more again. Now the question becomes, will they go young with a coach from, you know, the Miners, the Silver Knights, will they go with the veteran? I think they want another veteran coach, I would think, because this is a veteran team. But I also said before you came on, Alex, that let's trust the process. Everything that the brass has done with the Golden Knights has worked out in a decade.
21: Absolutely. And, you know, just capping off what we were just talking about with John Tortorella, I don't even think it came to a surprise for him. I mean, he said it in a press conference a week or two ago, you know, my deal with the Vegas Golden Knights is that I would be up in June. And so it sounded very clear from all angles in terms of who's going to fill the role. I agree with you, JT. I mean, the Vegas Golden Knights have done nothing but win since, you know, its inaugural season. I think Ryan Craig with the Henderson Silver Knights is a good thought. I also think some of the assistants under John Tortorella, under Bruce Cassidy, are people that should be considered. I mean, really the backbone of John Tortorella and his success was the assistant coaches, along with, you know, his success as a head coach in the league. So I think there's going to be a number of options.
0: Yeah, I think Ryan Craig could be the front runner because he's not a kid. I mean, he's 44 years old, and with the Silver Knights and what he's doing, and they love him in the organization, that could be a great fit. Whatever they do, I'm just totally behind them. This is one of the few franchises that I yell and scream all the time in sports about, fire the coach, fire the coach. I want Aaron Boone fired with the Yankees because the Yankees haven't won since 2009. This isn't the case. This is an organization that has been really sharp. I want to move to UFC. You were there. It looks spectacular. I went to game 6, and when I got home, I was able to catch the last two fights. And what was it like to be on the ground in D.C. to witness this UFC card?
21: Yeah, JT, and the last thing quickly I'll say about Ryan Craig is that his biggest mentor is John Tortorella. So you know that's the type of coach, the type of culture that's going to be integrated with a guy like Ryan Craig. Anyway, let's move over to UFC. Truly once-in-a-lifetime spectacle. It was something that you could have conjured up in AI. I mean, I was talking with some of my friends who watched the fight and watched the everything leading up to it, and with that super delta formation with the Blue Angels and the Thunderbirds flying over the White House with the ring right in front of the White House, it was, from many angles, really, really an incredible scene. And the fights just kind of capped it off even more so to be an incredible event. So from a fan perspective, I was in the fan zone, JT, talking with people from all over the world who came out to witness it. And it was really cool to hear people's different perspectives as to why they came out and what it meant to them to celebrate the 250th birthday of America in this way.
0: All right, so I wanted to ask you some of the logistics of it. It could have rained. I was back east at that time, and, you know, thunderstorm threats, maybe lightning going to push it back. All of it went off beautifully. The flyover looked incredible. You know, D.C.'s used to big events, so they can handle the foot traffic and the transportation coming in and out. And overall, it just seemed like everybody had a really good time. In that fan zone area, if you weren't near the cage on the White House lawn, it looked like everybody had great sight lines and could see it, hear it sound-wise. How was that?
21: Yeah, and I can speak firsthand. I was in the fan zone the majority of the time, and they did a really good job of making the fights and everything very visible. They also did a really good job of celebrating our military. I thought it was super cool. All of the performances, the musical performances leading up to the fight were the military bands. And they did an that was one of the most surprising, coolest things to me is that, I mean, they could have been opening acts for, I don't know, anybody here in Vegas at the Sphere. I mean, you name it, the Eagles, whatnot. They were singing classic rock, country music, just classic American songs. And it was really cool. And fans felt the same.
0: All right. Lastly, I said this is the summer of Kirk Cousins. I think Cousins is the front runner to start. We all know that. That could change if someone gets banged up, someone plays poorly or not. But being around Kirk Cousins at minicamp and so far in the offseason and being at the press conferences, leave us with one thing that you've learned about Kirk Cousins and his passion for this opportunity.
21: I mean, one thing, that's kind of hard, JT. I think the one thing, plain and simple, is class act.
0: Okay.
21: Stand-up man, someone that is easy to get behind, someone that the Raiders and Raider Nation should definitely trust in, and someone who is going to be a leader but also is going to know his role as well. I mean, he is going to be that more than likely QB1 guy, but he also understands what he's doing for Aiden O'Connell and what he's doing for Fernando Mendoza, the entire offense, the defense really too. I mean, it was cool hearing Max Crosby talk about what he's learned from Kirk Cousins throughout OTAs and throughout minicamp. You know, he's just a veteran presence that I think has definitely been needed within that, not only quarterback room, but for the entire team.
0: A great work. You do a tremendous job bringing multiple stories daily to all these different platforms. Thanks for joining us, and we'll catch up with you in a few weeks.
21: JT, always an honor. Thank you.
0: Yeah, my pleasure. Alex Eshelman, what a great job she does in town. And she was just at UFC. I was texting her to come on, and I saw some of her social media and what she was doing back in D.C. I'm like, wow. So from KTNV here in Las Vegas, she's got some really good stuff on her social media at Alex Eshelman, Eshelman. Really good to have her. Coming up next, we'll talk to Jeff Sherman, the great odds maker here in Vegas. Man, there's a lot to get to. We got to put a bow on the Knicks. Who made money? Who lost money? What about the Golden Knights? You know, Vegas, the casinos in the books. I'm not saying they're thrilled that Vegas lost, but they saved a lot of money. A lot of people in town bet on the Golden Knights. We'll get a Vegas gambling inside perspective coming up next, brought to you by M Resort Spahn Casino.
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7: JT back with you. Jeff Sherman joins us, the great odds maker here in Vegas. We always love talking to him on Tuesdays. So let's get right to it. I'm sure in Vegas there was a lot of liability with the Golden Knights to win the cup. How did that play off the ebb and flow of what happened with Vegas that seemed to have a lot of momentum when the Stanley Cup final began?
8: Yeah, crazy. The whole series itself. So it was a very well-handled series, game to game, a lot of support both ways, and more so on the Knights on a game-to-game basis. But like you mentioned, we always have Golden Knights liability being in town. Carolina, their odds were short all year, so it was a good position on them.
7: All right, what changed with the Golden Knights when you saw that from an odds perspective? Did it look like they just hit the wall, ran out of gas from the Olympics, tired legs there? Was there sharp money coming in midway through the series on the Hurricanes?
8: Yeah, once the goalie switch happened, they went to Bussy. Then you saw that. And I think the Knights had a lot of injuries, too, that are starting to come out today. So it really took its toll. I mean, losing William Karlsson was a big deal for the Knights. And you just saw as the series went on, the Canes looked like they got strengthened and better. And the last three games showed that.
7: Let's get to my Knicks and how that changed. One of the hottest runs in NBA playoff franchise history, winning 15 of their last 16 games. I would assume there were a lot of Knicks fans chasing that, just thinking the Knicks were going to win every night they went out.
8: Yeah, and congratulations to you on your Knicks, and what a run it was for them. We had a lot of Knicks support, but there were situations when people thought the Spurs were needing to win that game, and we had a lot of Spurs money, even the last game. So, you know, there were certain people that got behind the Knicks each way, along the way on each game, but a very well-handled series there, too, two popular teams.
7: Jeff Sherman joins us, the great odds maker. So did you notice anything unique on player props with Wemby and Brunson along the way? Because a lot of bettors don't want to bet a series, or they don't want to bet an individual game, but the props are really what they dive into.
8: Yeah, we saw a lot on that, and a lot of Brunson's over. Brunson over, and that came in the last game, most notably, when he got 45. So a lot of people were rewarded there, but the popular players, like you mentioned, between Wemby and Brunson, that's where the money would show up on.
7: Jeff Sherman joins us. Wild day yesterday, 4 soccer draws. What is that about? And tell me about the traditional soccer bettor and how you handle it at the book and how this plays out. Because a lot of our listeners don't bet soccer, but they want to bet the World Cup. How's that looking?
8: Yeah, and that's what you see. You see a lot of new people introduced into it during a World Cup, especially at this time of year when there's not too many events going on. And a wild day all around, like you mentioned. First of all, it started out with a Spain draw. Now, we had those lines up for a few months, so we had a lot of money tied up over the last few months of Spain just needing to win the game. So the book did really well when Spain drew that game, but then the 4 draws came in, and that's a second time in World Cup history. First time in the last 68 years that we had 4 draws in one day. And we had one patron that put $10 on the 4 draws, and it paid $9,814.
7: Incredible. Jeff Sherman is our guest from a Vegas insider, from a great, great odds maker. So your specialty, here we go, U.S. Open at Shinnecock. I was at the last two. I was at the Shinnecock where they were watering down the green because the balls were bouncing like off a ping pong table and they couldn't stabilize the heat index. It was really uncomfortable. And some people say it's the toughest test in all of golf. And we just had the toughest test at the Ryder Cup over at Bethpage, not too far down the road. Tell me about Shinnecock and obviously Scottie Scheffler and what he's competing for here.
8: Yeah, and just like you mentioned, they're already starting to water down the greens. It's supposed to be a brutal week. The winds are supposed to be really up Thursday afternoon. So if you're handicapping this, there's a draw advantage. If you have an early Thursday tee time, that's advantageous. But Scottie Scheffler is the 11-2 favorite right now. We have liability on him. He's commanding a lot of support at those higher odds than we're used to seeing him. It's followed by Rory McIlroy 11-1, Rahm and Xander Schauffele each at 16-1. Now the test that you mentioned here, you put the winning score up at 1.5 under par. The last time in 2018, Brooks Koepka won here at Shinnecock at 1 over par. So you're looking at a test right around par.
7: And it's interesting here because a lot of bettors want to bet the winner, and they're looking for player matchups overall. But the test is so brutal there. Do a lot of bettors and yourself, and you are at Golf Odds, if you want to follow Jeff at Golf Odds, he's a tremendous follow here. When you look at the metrics and bounce back, Scotty's been struggling with that. And, you know, getting off the tee there, the rough is significantly difficult at a U.S. Open, especially here. What's a couple of things that you look at in this field that you say this is something you have to have coming into this U.S. Open?
8: I think the most important thing is the approach play into the greens. Now, the fairways are a bit wider here, but it's where you're going to set yourself up on these greens. We have undulating greens here. So if you look at approach statistics, that's the most vital thing this week. And some of these golfers, too, with the wind, looking at European players that are used to playing in the wind. I'm on Fleetwood and Fitzpatrick this week, each in the 20-1 range. So guys like that can overcome these elements and play par golf.
7: If it isn't Scottie Scheffler, who would you be on the American side trying to win the national title?
8: I've got Russell Henley at 54-1, and that's the lowest I've found an American for myself to be interested in, and recently came off a win in Texas. He's played fabulous in the majors recently, really knocking on the door. So I like Russell Henley a lot.
7: Thank you, Jeff. All the best. I'll be texting you throughout the U.S. Open for sure.
8: All right. Thanks, JT.
7: Jeff Sherman. What a sharp guy he is, man. One of the best operators in towns as an odds maker. Oh, that was a good hour. Thanks to Alex Eshelman, the monologue. We just had on Jeff Sherman, and we got a busy hour coming up here as we continue on. If you want to get in, easy to do, 702-365-9200. Coming up next, Ty Butler, ESPN New York on my Knicks. Yeah, we're doing it. You better believe it. And then at 1:30, Michael Breed. He's a great golf insider, and he's at the U.S. Open. We'll talk to him about the golf.

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20: All right, JT, back with you as we continue on a busy day on the flagship of the Silver and Black. Ty Butler from ESPN New York is going to join us in a few minutes here. I'm still basking in the glory of my Knicks winning the NBA title. Their parade will be on Thursday, and it looks to be a monster. I got a buddy of mine who flew back just for the parade. That's not me. I like a good parade, but I'm not going to fly back for a parade in that sea of humanity and what that's going to look like. But it's going to look tremendous on TV. You know, growing up as a kid in New York, whenever there was a championship and they had the parade down the Canyon of Heroes, because after World War ends, the World Wars ended, they had parades down the Canyon of Heroes. When the astronauts say

0: Return. They came down the Canyon of Heroes. I mean, it's really special. The ticker tape parade on Wall Street with all the paper that they used to do. Now they don't use any. It's all digital. They would throw the ticker tape out the windows down on Lower Broad by Wall Street, and you'd just see going down towards Wall Street just a sea of paper in the air as everybody would throw paper out of the office buildings. Now office buildings don't have windows. Right? There's no office buildings in Manhattan, in lower Manhattan, where you can open up a window and throw out a bunch of papers for obvious reasons. So it's going to look a little bit different, but I think it'll be a lot of fun, and that'll come up on Thursday. And what we're trying to do is trying to figure out clearly what is going on with the Knicks' legacy. And that's a topic I'm big on here because Ty Butler, kind enough to join us from ESPN New York, also a contributor on SNY TV. And Ty, full disclosure, I'm a diehard Knicks fan my entire life, so I'm not a journalist. I'm into this as a fan, and I've waited 53 years. Have you pinpointed the legacy play of the Knicks here as a one-time champion, rating them against other teams recently?
1: Yeah, it's one of the greatest runs in NBA history, JP. And that is not just prisoner of the moment. That's not just me being in New York around a bunch of Knicks fans who are going nuts. You've never seen something like this. And I don't think you can ever predict that you'll see anything like this again, because factor in, as you mentioned, the drought, the 53 years of pain, of suffering, the real estate that they occupy in the biggest market. It's a hoops town. The likability of this entire group, the domination, the comeback wins, what we saw in game four, literally the greatest comeback in NBA history. So it's the perfect blend, I thought, of excellence at the highest level, led by a guy no one thought could ever become this good in Jalen Brunson, and to the point where I think not only is he the greatest Knick of all time, and I get that that's debatable, but he cemented himself as a Hall of Famer. And who would have thought that, JT, 4 years ago when the Knicks signed him, they were signing a Hall of Fame point guard. And so for him to lead this team to a five-game series win over a 62-win Spurs team is just remarkable. And you just can't say enough about what this group was able to accomplish.
0: Yeah, I agree. I think it's one of the greatest runs I've ever seen because of the comebacks. And I think if people are going to be critical of the Knicks and what they were able to do, they're going to say, well, were they a flawed team because they were down by so much? They were down over 70% of the series. And then they needed these epic comebacks to come back and win. And I've been fascinated about the fact that the Spurs were so stupid with the lead, with their shot selections, that they were up 13, 15 points. They're chucking up threes and letting the Knicks back in the game. How much criticism should San Antonio get for all the mistakes they made with the lead?
1: Listen, a lot of people after game two, and I understand it to some degree, had the take of, well, Dylan Harper has to have the ball more in his hands late in crunch time. And to me, while I understand Dylan Harper's projection, and he's going to be a star one day, and how awesome he was in the series, at the end of the day, you've got one of the best players in the league, a guy who people said was the best player in the league, in Wemby, coming off that game seven series win against OKC. And so the Nuggets would ask Jokic, go get me a bucket. The Lakers would ask Luka, go get me a bucket. Same's the deal for SGA with Oklahoma City, all the best players in the league, Giannis, go down the list, Tatum. The best player in the league has to be able to go get a bucket, and he was unable to do that in these series. And not just that, he goes from hitting every free throw, and then once it's crunch time, he's missing free throws. And so a lot of the blame has to be put on San Antonio. But here's the thing. It's similar to how, and I'm not saying the Knicks are this team that I'm going to compare them to. I just think there are some similarities. When you're watching an NFL team handle the Chiefs for 3.5 quarters, and then all of a sudden they start to make mistakes, the penalties are committed, they're turning the ball over, despite the fact that throughout the game they did a good job of taking care of the ball, and it's because they are staring across the field knowing, if he gets the rock with a chance to win it, he's going to do that. And I think a lot of teams during this run, we saw it with the Cavs in the conference finals, and we saw it with San Antonio, every game in this fourth quarter of this five-game series, they knew that if the Knicks had a chance to win it late, they were drawing dead, and that spooked them. And it's why a lot of people before the series said it's an inexperienced team that you don't simply trust in these spots, and they were proven to be correct because when it came down to clutch time, they were not good enough to fend off the Jalen Brunson avalanche.
0: Ty D. Butler joins us. Follow him on X at TYD Butler. A great follow here. So, you know, I think of the Warriors as I covered the Warriors dynasty on and off in the Bay Area. I won't compare this Knicks team to Curry and Durant. I'm not going to compare it to Jordan and Pippen. I can't compare it yet, nor would I to Duncan, Ginobili, and Parker. But when I look at Nikola Jokic in Denver or SGA in Oklahoma City and what we've seen with the other teams that won over the last 7 years, I think this, as we began our conversation, puts the Knicks in a pantheon of one team, one season, that will make them historically. You're based in New York. You see this closely. Doing it in the number one media market in New York with the OG Anunoby tip-in, which will live forever, makes this a lot bigger because it's going to be talked about more than a Denver Nugget win. Do we remember Jokic's best shot? No. Or Murray's best shot, but we'll never forget Anunoby's tipping. So when you look at Butler, Anunoby, Cat, and the rest of the players, I've been asking people, this is fun. These guys are made men. Mike Brown walked into a restaurant the other night, got a standing ovation for 10 minutes.
1: And he's doing the who let the dogs out. Yeah. You know, it's so funny you mentioned that, right? Because, listen, I'm a Yankee fan, but with all due respect to them, the Giants have won a couple of Super Bowls, the Rangers in 94, nothing quite hits this city like when the Knicks are good because it's a basketball town. And they occupy the most real estate. Like the Net fans, they'll have some fun, but they can't touch this Knicks foundation and this history of this franchise. And when you have a team that, if we are to be honest, I would say most Knicks fans did not expect this. Like, even if you thought they could win a championship, you certainly did not think they're going to go 16-3. Their three losses will be by a combined 6 points. You did not think that they were going to bludgeon a 62-win Spurs team in the finals in five games. And I certainly can attest to this because I took phone calls after they lost game three to Atlanta. They're down 2-1, and people are telling me they should fire Mike Brown. Yep. And so they I had to level them out emotionally. But understandably, there were so high expectations, so they're living and dying with every single possession. And when the team doesn't play up to its standard, as we saw multiple times during the year, that 2-9 stretch, they were going to react accordingly. But to your point, not every championship is built equally. Like 2016 LeBron, that title in Cleveland means a hell of a lot more than what he did in LA with the Lakers and certainly what he did with Miami. This championship for Brunson, and for Cat, think about it, JC, if they don't get to the finals, like there's a chance, you know, Cat gets traded, Bridges gets traded. Like if they get clipped in round one, dare I say, like is Mike Brown one and done? And now, like you said, he's being given a round of applause at restaurants. And so the culmination of a long year of hard work and the utter domination of it in this city is going to be nothing like you've ever seen before.
0: Ty D. Butler, as we wrap it up, ESPN New York. I've, for a month on this show and my other platforms, I've told everybody, I've apologized. At no point did I think Mike Brown deserved an interview. Didn't think he deserved an interview. You get fired from Sacramento, you don't become the head coach of the Knicks, replacing Tom Thibodeau. You go to New Orleans, Memphis, you get another job, or you just do what Mike Brown historically did, just become a bench coach. He has a great bench coach in San Antonio, Warriors and all that, but this was his moment, and I really think he made the adjustments, and he would have gotten fired if he would have lost to Atlanta. No doubt he would have gotten fired. He couldn't have survived in New York with the New York media if he didn't get by Atlanta. And look at, we've seen what this team could do. I want to end with James Dolan. As I'm based in Vegas, and he built the Sphere, which is the ninth wonder of the world now. It's the greatest concert venue in the world by a mile. And Dolan was losing a lot of money when he was building it. You know, that thing did not come in close to budget, and there were rumors. Would he sell the Rangers? Would he have to, you know, borrow against the Knicks and do all this? And I saw a speech that he gave, and I'm sure you have, that he told them they had 10 weeks to go. It was excellent. And his speech when he won the title, holding the trophy, was good. Is there any way for James Dolan to turn his image around? Because fans have despised him for decades. The Charles Oakley banning him from the Garden. I think this is a special moment for Dolan, and I want to give him his proper credit.
1: Yeah, and it's also the times where, like, he did the Woody Johnson and had too much input, where it's like, allow the guys that you paid to do the job to actually do the job. And he tried it, you know, Phil Jackson, and that obviously was a disaster. But I don't know, and I obviously can't speak for the Knicks fan base, but, you know, I talked to a lot of them, that he will be able to completely change his reputation. Because when you go through the list of guys who they think deserve the most credit for it, you know, it's Brunson, it's Brown, Cat. Like, you're going to just continue to go down that list further down until you get to James Dolan. But what I will say, you saw the star power of, like, the former Knicks players that were at these games on the road. And I think that stuff is important, man. Like, as much as we rip him, These former players seem to love him. And that community, that camaraderie, I thought helped this team mature and become the championship squad that they became. And for Knicks fans to look at this team now hoisting the Larry O'Brien trophy, it's hard to now despise him as much as you once did. And so I think everything in its totality is going to work in his favor. But, you know, obviously there are still going to be people who don't like Dolan.
0: My first time talking to you. Give our audience a little backstory on how you got in the business.
1: Well, I actually produced your shows a couple of times at SiriusXM. So I do know you from back then. I was a producer at first at ESPN New York and at SiriusXM. And since then, I've graduated to hosting. I'm on TV now at SNY. And it's been fun, man. It's been a lot
0: Congrats.
1: Of fun. So I really appreciate you bringing me on the show. This means a lot, and I hope we can do it again sometime soon.
0: We will do it. Outstanding. Appreciate it very much. I'll talk to you soon. Thanks for doing this.
1: Absolutely, man. Have a good one.
0: All right. Ty D. Butler, first time interviewing him, and nice to have a conversation with him overall. Really cool. Appreciate that. Really nice conversation. He's right there in New York as the Knicks are preparing for their parade on Thursday. It truly is, and look, it's only Tuesday, right? We did this Monday, Tuesday. Knicks won late Saturday night. Late Saturday night. So we've done 2 days. The parade's on Thursday. I'm sure I'll have some parade sound. When you look at sports and you wonder about sports and how teams win, a lot of times it's no surprise. Tom Brady won 7 Super Bowls. A couple of them were a surprise, especially when Brady started, his first one. But once Brady started rolling, it was no surprise Tom Brady or Joe Montana or Patrick Mahomes were in the Super Bowl and they were going to win. No surprise. And the Knicks were built to win eventually, but the way they did it and how they did it was a bit of a surprise. Really unique how they did it. And I think that's why this team will be remembered. They got a couple of big things going for them. What they have going for them is they're in the number one media market, New York. Just bigger media, bigger population. Number two, they had a 53-year drought. So when you have a drought that long, winning matters even more, right? And so, and then they have stories, great storylines about the Villanova Four. Jalen Brunson, the little guy, the tiny guy who's going up against Wemby. There are so many storylines that we're seeing here with the Knicks that it's going to last forever. It is. And no disrespect to Denver or Oklahoma City or some of these other teams that have won. We've had a different winner for the last 7 years. It doesn't equal New York. It doesn't. Just like when the Eagles won the Super Bowl. Eagles are bigger. You know, the Eagles won and Philadelphia exploded. They got more attention. Let's get out to Robert in Portland. Robert, always good to hear from you. How are you?
2: You know, I really am happy for you because 53 years is it's a hell of a long time. I like Rose, you know, the guy that he's the architect. I watched those trades when Portland got rid of Hart, and, you know, I knew he was a good – he was a dog. You know, you could just see it when he's playing with Portland and the Lakers and New Orleans. Anyway, I just think one thing. If the Knicks are going to continue this, and I think they have a chance to do it because Brunson is the real deal and the Villanova connection is great, but you think Giannis is going to get approached, or do you think that's an impossible trade to pull off?
0: For the Knicks?
2: Right.
0: Yeah, I think Giannis has got to be in play. I wouldn't break up the Knicks, but I don't think the Knicks are good enough to be a dynasty. Giannis, I'm not going to call him a once-in-a-generation player because we saw Durant and LeBron played recently in this generation, and we've got SGA, and Nikola Jokic has won multiple MVPs, but if you get a chance to get Giannis Antetokounmpo in his prime, I don't care if you're the Warriors, the Lakers, or the Knicks, you got to explore the opportunity to make that move. And I think we're going to see that here, but I don't think it'll be the Knicks. I don't think that he wants to go to the Knicks. I think he'd probably be a better fit playing in Miami with no state taxes to go down there still with Pat Riley involved in ownership and running their organization. I think that's the best fit for him. And I expect the Warriors. I really expect Steph Curry to get on a private jet. Like they remember when they Robert recruited Kevin Durant in the Hamptons and they had Clay?
2: Yeah,
0: I remember that. Yeah, you remember that. I wouldn't be surprised if Steph Curry got Draymond on a private jet with Joe Lacob and flew out to Giannis and said, we want you to be a Warrior and we can pull it off. It's going to be fun to see where he makes a decision, but he's done in Milwaukee.
2: Defense is the key to the Knicks, I think. Mike Brown, that's one thing he's a good coach of, and that's defense, and he's learned that over the years. I would just hate to see them, you know, DeVincenzo, I kind of feel bad for him because he got sent off to Minnesota, you know, because he was part of that Villanova connection. Mm-hmm. But I just think Rose did a hell of a job building that team.
0: Yeah, he did. Appreciate it. Rose has done a great job. The brass of the Knicks overall building that team. And remember, we just had a guest on, Ty D. Butler, who reminded everybody that Mike Brown could have got fired. Mike Brown could have got fired after they lost to Atlanta. They were down 2-1 to Atlanta. I thought they were going to come back and beat Atlanta. But you never know. You never know at that point. And they did. And that changes everything. If the Knicks would have got beat by the Atlanta Hawks, I don't think they were going to get beat by Philly. If they lost to the Hawks, when they were down 2-1, we never, ever see this team again. They break it up. They dismantle it from the coach. They only keep Brunson and maybe a couple other players, and then I think they go all in on Giannis. I really do. It's amazing what can happen quickly. Mike from New Jersey is on the line. Hello, Mike. Thank you.
3: Hey, JT. Long time no talk. First of all, congratulations on your 30 years. I know you celebrated that a week ago, so congratulations on that. Listen, big Knicks fan. I'm going to be there Thursday at the parade. It was just something special to watch, especially celebrating with my son the other night. The way we took care of Wemby, I just got sick and tired of him. You know, with the elbows and the pushing and, you know, whatever it is he did. But, you know, it's a great win. It's a special win. It's a special team. So I'm so excited for that. And hopefully, you know, this ship just can do the same.
0: Yeah, I appreciate it. Thank you, man. I hope, thanks for calling in. Appreciate the compliment. And look, the Raiders are trying to do what the Knicks did. They are. Everybody's trying to do what the Knicks do. Every team in sports is trying to tinker with their roster, bring in free agents, trade draft picks, and build chemistry to go out and win. And it's so hard to do. Is France going to score here? What a save by Senegal. Oh, my God. It's in the 56th minute. There is no score between Senegal and France, which Senegal's good, but they're not as good as France. France could be a favorite to win this. What a soccer game, which is on Fox, live from MetLife. In New Jersey, right out of New York City, home of the Giants and the Jets. And France is on the heavy offensive here, trying to score with Mbappe. Mbappe had a breakaway. He was clear, and he just kicked it right at the goalie. Wow, really surprised by that. Arguably the best player in the world had a shot at a goal, and he just gaffed it. And he knows that he's got his hands on his head. All right, when we come back, we'll talk more about what's happening in the world of Knicks and the Golden Knights. The breaking news today in Vegas, John Tortorella, not fired, just not renewed. A lot of people in media know what that means. You weren't fired, you just weren't renewed your contract. You're not fired, but they just don't want you back. And that's what happens from time to time. Michael Breed will give us coverage of the U.S. Open Golf. Hey, Vegas is a golf town, man. A lot of golf. Some of the best golf courses in America are right here in Las Vegas.
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24: Hurts, he's looking left. Pressure, packets, hit from behind.
0: line. Crosby the sack. A coverage sack, to say the least. He had time to throw as Crosby flies over to the Raiders sideline. His 10th sack of the year, and the Eagles are going to settle for a field goal opportunity.
1: All right, a Crosby sack. Max was at the UFC fight. You know, I love Max. I'll be emceeing his event coming up here for his foundation later on this month. And, you know, anybody who's given Max or anybody grief for going to the White House to see UFC when they're diehard UFC fans are politically triggered people. I mean, look, you know, I've been doing this a long time. I don't care who goes to the White House or not. I have never woken up a day in my life and cared who a politician was. A day in my life, but some people freak out about it. And Max is a big boy, and Max is allowed to get on a private jet and go support his great friend, not good friend, great friend, Dana White, and one of the best UFC cards that you could imagine. It was absolutely fascinating for people who went. So I'm looking around here, and I'm looking at Max's social media and trying to figure all this out here, and I avoid it because it's just, you know, all of us listen to sports not to talk politics. We want to get away from it. I've done this a long time. I make sure that you don't know who I vote for. You think you do. You don't know. You have no idea. Zero. You can guess all you want. But when it comes to being rational and having opinions on sports, when politics gets involved in sports, then I comment on it. You know, all of a sudden you see a bunch of baseball players getting accused of taking steroids and they're under oath in front of Congress. Oh, then I'll talk about it, right? That's politics and sports. Or we're seeing now this big story with Sorsby, the quarterback of Texas Tech, and the fact that he gambled, admittedly gambled, as he was a member of Indiana, and he gambled a lot. And he's not going to be able to play college football again, and he shouldn't be able to. But he's going to be able to go out in the supplemental draft and go out there and have an opportunity to play in the pros. I'm fine with that. It's okay. He made mistakes. He got kicked out of college technically for gambling. That is an awful thing to do. You cannot do that on any level. He did. Now his world is upside down. But he gets another shot. You know, he didn't break the law per se with a heinous crime. And he's a young man. He's going to get another opportunity to go out there and have a career. But it's a huge topic in sports right now. I mean, just tremendously huge. And I'm going to talk to Bill Krakenberger. I'm reaching out to a couple other people on this topic overall because everybody thinks it's a huge topic because a quarterback was gambling a lot. Gambling a lot. It is a big topic. What's 10 times or 100 times bigger are all the young men, and there's a few women, but it's mostly men, young men in their 20s who are gambling out of control legally with sports gaming apps. France just scored. Beautiful goal. France just scored. Finally, France scores. They've been pushing it. Was that Mbappe? I think it was Mbappe. I'll double check here. Beautiful goal here. So France is on the board at MetLife as we continue on. Yeah. Mbappe scores, and France goes up 1-0 on Senegal in the 65th minute, as we're able to do that. Now, I was born and raised in Long Island, New York. I've attended Shinnecock several times for the U.S. Open. Michael Breed, host of A New Breed of Golf, and he covers the U.S. Open, and we appreciate it on U.S. Open Radio. So, Michael, I'm hearing weather is a concern. It could be a concern at Bethpage. It could be a concern out east on Long Island. Tell me about Thursday and weather concerns already ahead of the U.S. Open.
2: Yeah, I mean, look, when you're at Shinnecock, there are no trees, by the way. I mean, yeah. I don't know when you played there last, but there were some. There aren't any anymore. And so what happens is when the wind blows, it really blows. And out there on Thursday, they're expecting the wind gusts between 3 o'clock and 6 o'clock to get upwards of 50 miles an hour. If that happens, they'll have to shut down. There's no way that you can play with 50-mile-an-hour gusts. It'll move the ball around on the greens no matter what the green speeds are. And so my expectation is if that holds true, and we still have some time, but if it holds true, they'll have to shut down play right around that 3 o'clock area if that's true. But regardless, the winds are going to be 25, 30 miles an hour with the gusts up to 50. If that happens, it's just going to be an impossible day. If the gusts don't get to 50, if it gets to 40, you still might see a shutdown. So there's a little uncertainty, and that uncertainty, I think, is going to make Thursday and certainly Friday extremely challenging, because those players that aren't able to finish round one are going to have to finish round one on day two and then try to finish round two. It could be a really, really challenging couple of days, those first 2 days.
1: Michael Breed is our guest, SiriusXM course record. I'm fascinated by this topic, and you know this as good as anyone. I was at a U.S. Open at Bethpage where it poured, but Lucas Glover went out before the rain, and on the second day went out after the rain, missed all the bad weather, ended up winning a U.S. Open. Can you talk about weather and weather delays? Because we understand you could stop golfing when it's pouring rain and the weather's going sideways, but when does it get to a point where the officials on the scene say 20 miles an hour you can play, 31 maybe, and then we shut it down? Because people are like, wait, it's not raining. There's not lightning there, but you're going to shut it down for wind?
2: Well, here's the deal. So if the ball is oscillating when the player is trying to hit it, mm-hmm. that is when the committee or the USGA in this particular case will shut things down. Now, you start to think about the last time that the U.S. Open was out at Bethpage. That was back in 2018. We obviously remember that Brooks Koepka won that. What many people don't remember is that Tommy Fleetwood, on that very same day, on Sunday, he went out and shot 63 at Shinnecock. And what they did was the weather was completely different from the morning to the afternoon, and it was very, very gettable. The golf course got a little bit firm. The winds picked up a little bit in the afternoon, and all of a sudden, Koepka, who shot 68 in that final round, almost lapped the field at 68. He ended up getting in at plus one with a bogey at the last. But my point is, to the point that you raise, conditions in an outdoor sport can change dramatically. And different, the game of golf, different from any other sport, they play all day. And it can be really nice in the morning and really bad in the afternoon, or vice versa. And if you're in the good wave, it can be a real benefit. And if you're in the bad wave, it can be a real problem.
1: So I love legacy, and that's what I'm a big fan of. Two things, because I'm a fan, and I don't cover the – I cover the sport a lot, but I'm not a journalist. I root for American golfers on American soil. I don't root for the Euros and the Ryder Cup. Sorry, I'm not a Rory guy. I go American. And most people understand that because I'm a fan. And Scotty's going for the career Grand Slam, and it looks like he could get that here pretty quickly. But I know his bounce-back numbers are trailing off badly for this year. He's chirping at his caddy, visibly. He looks more frustrated, as I saw Brandel Chamblee talk about it on Golf Channel. And I'm just wondering overall, do you think his mental mindset is locked in? And is this course a course that he's not going to dominate, but it sets up well for him?
2: Well, here's the thing. Every golf course sets up well for Scottie Scheffler, first and foremost. Second thing is that if you just looked at the year that he's having, without looking at Scottie Scheffler atop that page, but just look at the year that he's orchestrating, it's pretty impressive. I mean, he's already got a win, which is impressive in and of itself. Now, last year he won six times, so you're comparing last year to this year. It's going to fail ridiculously, but he has three second-place finishes, two-thirds, and seven top tens in 12 starts. Right. So it's pretty damn good. The problem is there are a couple of areas. And I saw what you talked about with Brandel with the bounce back stat. Right. He makes a bogey, then he makes a birdie. Last year it was really, really good. This year it's not so good. But there are some other inherent problems that are going on with Scotty that he's been battling. And I'm going to get to this one point about where he is this week in a second. But last year, from the categories of 150 to 175, that's yards from the hole, he was second on the tour. This year, he's 33rd. Last year, from 175 to 200. So the majority of the approach shots they're gonna have outside of wedges are going to be from 150 to 200. Last year, from 175 to 200, he was 11th. So between those two, he was second and 11th. This year, he's 81st between 175 and 200. He's not hitting his irons as close as he was hitting it last year. And as a result, when he's hitting it to the areas that he's hitting it in, now all of a sudden you've got longer putts. And just statistically, when you have longer putts, you're not going to make as many. And that's what's going on. Now, here's what I will tell you. Randy Smith, who was his coach, had been a longtime coach of Scotty for since Scotty was 6 years of age. I know Randy a long, long time. And I can tell you what Randy told me is that when Scotty came off the course yesterday, Randy asked him, "How you doing?" And he goes, "I'm dialed in. I got it." Now, Scotty's not one of those guys that's going to say something like that. Scotty tells you he's dialed in. He's got control over his golf ball. That's fantastic. Now, let me tell you a couple other things that make it like Scotty is going to be the guy to watch, not just because he's chasing the career Grand Slam and not just because he's the best player on the planet and not just because he's playing really good, though he only has one win. He played growing up in Texas. Texas is windy. This guy is not afraid of wind conditions. And when you ask him to be creative and fight golf balls down and hold shots up against wind and work winds like that, this guy is one of the very, very best. And so when the guy tells me he's playing good, I know he's putting well, his swing is on form, this guy is the guy to beat without question, and I'm not worried about him this week.
1: Wow, Michael Breed, what a great conversation. SiriusXM, A New Breed of Golf, also CBS Sports. Last one, Rory decided to shut it down, playing tournaments. He went to Augusta, not criticized for it, but he had the wherewithal to take Poppy to school, play 18, and fly home. Not many golfers can do that except the elite ones. Are you hearing of any golfers who just shut it down and went to Shinnecock and said, "I'm just going to play on the eastern edge of Long Island and dial in and really focus," like Koepka, Rory? Did other golfers do this?
2: Not the way Rory did it at Augusta National in the Masters, I can promise you that. What I can tell you is the number of players have gone to Shinnecock in between tournaments. Look, you know this. You're out there in Long Island. You're from out there. It's not exactly an easy place to get to.
1: No.
2: And when you get out there, it's impossible to move around. Augusta National and Augusta as a whole is very, very different. It doesn't have, while it has that attention during the week, it's not a destination place like the Hamptons are in, you know, May, June, July, August, right? So when you start to think about the challenge to get to Augusta versus the challenge to get to East Hampton and or the fashionable Hamptons, as I like to call them, it's a completely different scenario. And so when I look at what Rory did, Rory, like, his whole thing is that major championship. He achieved his Grand Slam, career Grand Slam. He's fine. He's going to be good, and he's going to play whenever he wants to play. And the guy's got all the money. Like, he's in great shape. Scottie Scheffler is a lot younger. He is obviously chasing the career Grand Slam, but it's not really, I think, on his mind. I do think he's prepared. I do think that he would have stopped in and played. There are other players that have done it, but they haven't spent a week there. They've come out there in between a tournament. Michael Brennan, who's a name that you might not be familiar with, he's a guy you will be familiar with. He will be a guy that in the next 5 years will emerge as one of the great players on the PGA Tour. Tons of clubhead speed. I spoke to Michael prior to this week out there at the Hamptons. He went out there. He played a practice round out there on a Sunday in between tournaments when he missed the cut, and he went back to the city, and then he flew back to the tournament that he was going to go play in. That's what these players will do for Shinnecock. They'll go out there, they'll be out there a couple of days, and then that's it. It won't be quite what Rory did, but they are going to be prepared. Look, it's a U.S. Open, it's a National Open, it's a major championship, and Shinnecock is one of the great tests in all of professional golf.
1: Michael, in addition to all this, you're a great instructor. Technology has helped me off the tee. I kind of hit it straight. I got a little bit of a fade. When my irons are dialed in, I have the right iron. I think I can get to the green. Technology has saved me. But, oh, my God, if I'm hitting a wedge from 100 to 110, I'm good. You put me 30, 28 yards, 41. I'm a mess. Fix me, because I'm chunky monkey at times. I don't know if it's the deceleration, if it's the quarter, three-quarter instead of the full swing. I don't know really the 56 to the 60. I'm 30 yards out. I got to look at the pin. I'm not hitting over a bunker. Fix me with my footwork, my shoulders, on how just to get it up on the middle of the green, please.
2: This is easy. All right, here's the deal. get your 56-degree wedge, not your 60-degree wedge. Visualize a low shot. It's going to be a little bit back. Weight's going to be a little bit forward. And then here's the deal. When you mentioned this chunky monkey, you also mentioned deceleration. Those things kind of run hand in hand. What you've got to do is you've got to imagine your left shoulder's like a door. I assume you're a right-handed golfer.
1: Yes, right-handed, yes.
2: So what I want you to do, whenever you take the club back, and I don't want you to worry about how far you take it back. I want you, look, you're just trying to get it on the green right now, right? You're trying to, okay, let's not embarrass ourselves. So what you're going to do is you're going to take the club back, and then all I want you to do is take your left shoulder and put it behind your neck. That's all I want you to do. You take the club back however far you take it back, put your left shoulder behind your neck. That will rotate your chest through. It'll drag the club. You'll make a good strike. The ball will take off. You'll get it on the green. You'll develop some confidence, and eventually hit it close to the hole.
1: You are fabulous. I talk to the biggest insiders in golf. I hope to talk to you much more. Thanks so much for doing this.
2: Anytime. Have a great day. Enjoy the Open.
1: You got it. There he is. How about that? That's a really good, fun interview. Michael Breed, who does, he's a great golf instructor, and he's a good insider, and he's got a big show on SiriusXM. Yeah, that's, Colin, that's my issue. I just played golf, and I didn't play much on this last trip. I hit it pretty good. I'm a punching, I can get it down the middle. Not long, but I'm okay. I got some energy behind it. If I'm in the middle of the fairway, I can get a 4, 5, 6, 7 iron to the green, depending on where it is. But the short chip, so a lot of times I'll putt if I'm 10 yards off, or what I'm doing now is I'm hitting an 8 iron bump and run, because when I take that wedge and I try to get the ball up in the air, it's in the back bunker, or I could scull it over, and I've been working on this for years, and every time I go out there, it puts me in harm's way.
3: No, I know what you mean. I'm a taller guy, so I'm constantly fighting that battle of trying to keep my hips low to make sure I can strike the ball and hit it full on. I hate when I top the ball and it just rolls 3 or 4 or 5 feet in front of me. It's the worst feeling. I was trying to do what Michael was saying. I wasn't sure if he meant maybe
1: when
3: get
1: he said
3: his
1: to
3: right
1: get my
3: shoulder
1: left shoulder behind my neck. I was like, is that? Whoa, that's
3: a contortion.
1: That is. You're a big guy. How far can you hit it off the tee?
3: I'm probably right now hitting anywhere from around 250, 270.
1: Nice. That's a big swing. All right. We'll wrap it up on the other side. We loaded up with some really good guests today. Final thoughts, if you want to get in, 702-365-9200. Have you been to Finley Volvo Cars on the 215? Have you been there? It's unbelievable. It's right across the freeway from UFC World Headquarters. Mike runs the store, the dealership. It's gorgeous. 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Their EVs, their crossovers. I think you'll love it. Go check it out. They are proud partners of our show.
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3: It's dumped in with 10 seconds to go. On the Carolina bench, they are embracing, jumping, and hugging one another. As the clock runs out on 2026, the Stanley Cup championship goes to the Carolina Hurricanes. They defeat the Golden Knights in shutout fashion, 3-0. Brandon Bussey earns the shutout in his third straight win. And the Hurricanes win the Stanley Cup for the second time in franchise history.
4: That's our great broadcaster, Dan Duva, on Golden Knights Radio. I mean, Bussey gets a shutout at the Fortress? Really? I mean, come on. Didn't score a goal in an elimination game? John Tortorella not back? That was announced today. Big breaking news. France leads Senegal now 2-0 in the 85th minute, so they'll win, and Mbappe scored. But for the Golden Knights to get eliminated on their home ice, if it was 3-2, 5-4, whatever it is, I could handle that a little bit better than a 3-0 shutout. That is shocking to me. It is, especially with all the goal scorers that they have. So with the coaching decision made today, we're going to follow this story closely. Keep it also to our sister station, Fox Sports Radio, on the news and everything that's happening here with hockey. A boxing writer and longtime friend of the show, Dan Ray Field, reports Floyd Mayweather faces two felony charges accusing him of theft and passing a bad check for $200,000 to buy a watch. Dan wrote, extreme irony here, given that he grossed about $1.2 billion in his career and spent years bragging how great of a businessman he was. How pathetic. I got a chance to go to pretty much every one of Floyd Mayweather's fights in Las Vegas. Every one. Okay, we were credentialed ringside, and Floyd won all those fights. He was undefeated. He's a brilliant boxer. One of the, arguably the greatest boxer of all time. His fights were not entertaining, because he would get the lead because he was so good in box and never knock anybody out or try to. Not never, but he never, he just protected his brain, protected his body. And once he was up 6-0 in every fight, there was no way he was going to lose. And what can you do? All he did was win. But I said from early on, interviewing him and seeing him and seeing his conduct in Vegas, that eventually he would go broke. And a lot of boxers go broke. But Floyd got to the point where he was making so much money that it's almost impossible to go broke. So covering boxing throughout my career and talking to Bert Sugar when he was alive and interviewing Kevin Ioli and all the great boxing insiders, I've often asked, why do boxers go broke? They typically go broke, number one, taxes. They don't pay their taxes. They make hundreds of millions of dollars or millions. And after they pay their promoter, and several promoters rip off the boxers and rip them off, they only have a certain amount of money, and it's a lot, but they don't pay their taxes. And eventually they go bankrupt because they never paid their taxes and they don't have the cash or the liquidity to pay their taxes. Number two, drugs and alcohol. Boxers historically have drug and alcohol problems, and it leads to a variety of mistakes they make in their life financially. So number one is taxes. Number two is drugs and alcohol. And then the third one is, unfortunately, brain disease, CTE. They box. They've been boxing since they were kids. They take so many hits to the brain that I've talked to so many boxers over the decades that know me and then didn't recognize me 2 years later because of what they were going through. And that cost a lot of money for health care, and they make mistakes, and their family rips them off. So Floyd Mayweather, I think Floyd Mayweather, the richest boxer ever by a long shot, will eventually have no money. He will have none. And he will have to sell his watches and his diamond rings and everything to pay Uncle Sam. And for Dan Ray Field talking about him, and this is Dan Ray Field, this isn't me. I'm not saying I know this story. I'm just reading this off X, that he passed some bad checks. We'll see where this goes from here, but am I shocked? No, I'm not shocked. Thanks to Colin for producing the show. Outstanding job today. Alex Eshelman joined us coming off the UFC fight. She was fantastic. Jeff Sherman was excellent, the great odds maker who jumped in. Ty Butler from ESPN New York on the Knicks and what the Knicks are doing. And I, you know, Michael Breed, who just joined us from A New Breed of Golf, was brilliant. Colin shaking his head with me. What a guest he was, breaking down the U.S. Open out at Shinnecock. Q's coming up next. Always listen to his show. If you miss any portion of the show, it is at lvsportsnetwork.com. You can go to the YouTube page right here of Raider Nation Radio and follow us in a lot of different ways coming forward. I got a big meeting today here that I'm jumping out to, and then I'm on tonight for 4 hours. We move up an hour tonight because Christopher Mad Dog Russo, who is the name of the channel, he's out at Shinnecock. And they asked me to pick up an hour, and I said I would love to. So I will pick up another hour tonight and do four with some World Cup news. I love the World Cup. France is going to beat Senegal here. There's 8 minutes in stoppage time, but they're up 2-0. Senegal kind of pulled the goalie. They just have everybody up there trying to chaos score a goal here that could help them with differential down the road. Have a great rest of the day, everybody. We always appreciate you listening. We'll keep it here for any Raiders breaking news, and we'll have a lot to say. I'll tell you about that Raiders draft class luncheon featuring four rookies, including Fernando Mendoza, Monday at Allegiant Stadium. Enjoy the day. Thank you.
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7: Fernando. 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
7: But Fernando's the future. Well, I mean, he can come in whenever he's ready. I don't want him to come in before he's ready. If he's ready week one, we'll take it. But if he's not, then he should, don't bring him in until he's ready. Why? What's the reason?
9: You know, bringing in a young guy like Fernando that's new to the NFL and learning the number one overall pick, and then you have a guy like Kirk Cousins who's literally been around for 16, 17 years. But anyway, he's been doing it for so long, and I think that's extremely important, you know what I mean? Because he can be someone that Fernando leans on, that whole group, you know what I mean, can learn from him.
3: 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Here's your boy Q.
4: And here we go, Raider Nation. We come into the sounds of Ice Cube, part of the Kay Adams Show, talking about when to start Mendoza. Start him when he's ready, right? Maybe that's coming out of training camp. Maybe it's not. Obviously, that's been a conversation that's been debated quite a bit. You know, when to, when not to, whatever the case may be. Should Kirk Cousins be the guy? We spent a lot of time on yesterday talking about that. And then Max Crosby, you hear him on the Rush podcast talking about how valuable it is to have a veteran like Kirk Cousins in that locker room and in that quarterback room. And when he met with us during the week of mandatory minicamp, I mean, he let it be known that, hey, man, I didn't know a lot about Kirk Cousins, but already getting to know him, he's awesome. And he really welcomes him into the Raiders organization and that Raiders locker room with open arms. It is Unnecessary Roughness here on Raider Nation Radio 920 on this Tuesday. Feeling good about being with you for the next few hours. Of course, want to hear from you throughout the course of the show. We will, and we've got some really good guests lined up on the show, as we always do. We definitely appreciate that. Also want to shout out to Meineke Car Care, who's always a great sponsor, a proud sponsor here on the show. They do have a special synthetic blend oil change, only $24.95 at Meineke. So I want to make sure I pass that along right off top, just in case you were in need of a synthetic oil change, you need to go do it. Meineke, $24.95. So coming up on the show today, Sam Gordon from the Las Vegas Review-Journal. Sam was with us, Sam left us, and Sam has returned. So got to catch up with him last week at Mandatory Minicamp. It was great to see him. He was with the RJ for a long time, and then he went to up to the Bay Area and was covering the NBA.

0: Yeah, he was really the main Warriors beat reporter, and so now he's back and he's covering the Raiders, and he'll be doing everything that he did before here in Las Vegas, including the fight scene, and just really good dude, really good writer, and like I said, more importantly, probably a really good dude. And he'll join the show coming up at 2:30. Talk about mandatory minicamp. Talk about what he saw from the different players, obviously quarterbacks and anyone who stood out, young guys, veteran guys, whatever the case may be, kind of the vibe of the team that he got from the last time he was here to now. You know, what it's like now with the coaching staff that was in place when he was here and what it is now. And I want to say the last time Sam was around, was it Josh McDaniels or was it AP? I mean, there's been so much coaching turnover. I don't think he didn't get any Pete Carroll. So I want to say it was either Josh McDaniels or it was AP, or maybe a combination of the two that he was last here for. And so now what it's like under Clint Kubiak, even though he was only around last week for mandatory minicamp. So we'll get all of Sam Gordon's thoughts coming up at 2:30. At 3:30, every Tuesday, we have the general, John McClain. He joins the show. And boy, today's a good day to have John McClain talking all things NFL, because we're really going to lean into the NFL today and lean into the biggest subject that's going on related to the NFL and college football related on the show. It's so funny, man. You have, you know, a show lined up and you have a plan and you have a, you know, a subject that you want to bring to the table, and then all of a sudden sports happens, football happens, and then you decide that, hey, I'm going to pivot and go in another direction. And that happens sometimes here on the show, and trust and believe that happened last night, and that happened today. And so it just kind of makes us switch up what we were going to talk about and how we were going to talk about it here on the show. So those are the two guests that we have lined up: Sam Gordon from the RJ at 2:30, John McClain talking all things NFL at 3:30. We'll do football right. Of course, that's brought to you by Meineke Car Care Center. And then we'll also flush another performance. And unfortunately, like I said before, everyone could get flushed. Anyone could catch it. This one's going to have to go to the Las Vegas Aces. So we'll have that on the show as well. And we'll hear from you throughout the course of the show at 702-365-9200. Before we get into it, though, we got to hear from our guy E-Rob. Yesterday was important. The rest of the week is important. But today is important. And why is that?
1: Because every day matters. The older you get, the more you start appreciating day in and day out, because you know I can't get that time back. I'm in the business of saying, not if I would have did this or if I would have did that. I'm in the business of now.
0: I'm in the business of now as well. So right now, let's go ahead and jump into the opening drive.
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0: So off top, before we get into the subject, I did want to address a couple texts that we already received on the text line. One came through at 8:14 this morning. Another one came through at 10:21 this morning. And like I said, always checking the text line whenever this show gets ready to get started. I always pull that thing up and have it here on one of my computer screens so I can always see when texts come through. And we always get a bunch of them, so I want to make sure I try to acknowledge as many as possible. If you take the time to send the text, I want to make sure I take the time to acknowledge it. So this one came in, again, 8:15 from Raider Nomad. Mad Big Q, man, love the Locked On Raiders podcast. Made me feel proud of you and us, your listeners. Top 10 was excellent. Man, I got a little sweat in my eyes. A lot of us are living through you. Thank you. And what he's talking about is the Locked On Podcast Network, who I've been a part of for 8+ years now, turned 10 years old today. So it was really cool. We did a Raider squad show earlier today with Chantel Chan, Lincoln Kennedy, and myself. Top 10 Raider moments in the last 10 years. So 2016 to 2026. And as you can imagine, there was a lot of 2016 references with that great season that the Raiders had. And we all know how that 2016 season ended. But man, throughout the course of the year, it was fantastic. So a lot of really good players emerged. A lot of really good moments emerged. So you can imagine that there was a lot of that in the top 10 that we had, but also on the individual show, the Locked On Raiders podcast that I do, did top 10 moments of that show as well. So that's what Raider Nomad was referring to. And George took it a step further. George hit us up at 12:20. Last time he hit us up at 3:45 in the morning. This time he waited a few hours. He's like, you know what? I'll hit him at 10:30. So he hit us up at 10:30. He said, Q, I got a top 10 list of Raiders top 10s. So he got a top 10 of the top 10s. Number 10. Top 10 worst coaches in Raiders history out of 23. Number 9, top 10 best Raider coaches. Number 8, top 10 draft misses, failed to select. Number 7, top 10 draft misses, bust. Number 6, top 10 Raider seasons, worst. Number 5, top 10 Raider season, best. Number 4, top 10 Hall of Famers. Number three, top 10 screwovers. Number two, top 10 losses. And number one, top 10 victories. Results to follow. So there you go. George really did a lot of deep diving. That took some time to come up with that. It was a pretty lengthy text, obviously, but he really put his backside into that one. So I'm not mad. Do appreciate that, and do appreciate the interaction that we could have both on the, you know, the Locked On Raiders podcast, the Locked On Podcast Network, and of course here with us on Raider Nation Radio 920. So those are a couple texts that I wanted to make sure to acknowledge. One from Raider Nomad, and also one from George. And that same number is the number that you're going to need to respond to the topic that we have in hand for you today at 702-365-9200. And this one has to do with the big breaking news that happened last night. I was getting ready for my ESPN show game night, and all of a sudden the news came through that Brendan Sorsby was going to plan on taking his talents to the NFL supplemental draft. Obviously, there's been a lot of back and forth with the young man that was supposed to be Texas Tech's quarterback. Judge had restored his eligibility and applied a two-game suspension, and then the Big 12 schools started revolting against Tech and filing lawsuits and all kind of stuff. So at some point, because you have to declare for the supplemental draft, you know, by next week, as a matter of fact, they just said, you know what, we're going to miss out on everything. Let's just call it a day. We'll withdraw our lawsuit against the NCAA, and we'll just go ahead and take the talents to the supplemental draft. So his college career is now over, and the NFL is next up for him. Now, there's still some elements that have to be in play. One, the NFL has to approve him to be in the supplemental draft. There hasn't been a supplemental draft since 2023. Not too many, you know, players don't have eligibility because everyone, especially with the COVID years, so many players still had extra eligibility. We see it all the time. But this is one of those case scenarios. And on top of that, he's a quarterback, right? So he plays the most important position. So I'll tell you, as soon as that news broke, like I said, right before I went on ESPN last night, all I could do is have a big sigh of relief. Whew. And my tag team partner for the night was Emmett Golden. He said, "What was that sigh for?" I said, "Thank gosh that's not the Raiders. Thank goodness that the Raiders are not in this situation where they have to make that decision." Now, Emmett, who covers the Cleveland Browns, that team is in that decision. The Arizona Cardinals, they're in that decision. You could throw some other teams in there, maybe the Pittsburgh Steelers, maybe the New York Jets, right? There's some other teams that are in that position where they have to make a decision. But all it got me thinking of, could you imagine right now, if the Raiders still did not have their quarterback, say for some reason they ended up with the number two overall pick, and they didn't get their quarterback, Fernando Mendoza, and all of a sudden you're hearing all these smart draft people say, "Well, this quarterback could have been a first-round pick. He just didn't enter the draft." And then they have to make a decision. And I don't know this. I haven't reached out to anyone. Nobody has told me this. I'm just going with my gut feeling and from the characteristics of people that I've seen the Raiders bring into the organization. I can't imagine them being a team that would have wanted to bring Brendan Sorsby into the situation, because it's probably a worse situation for him. It's almost setting him up for failure, right? And look, this is a guy who has a self-proclaimed sports betting problem, a guy who checked himself into a rehab facility for 5 weeks to try to take care of his situation. So he, you know, has his own issues that he's dealing with, and every day that's a fight. Anyone who's ever dealt with any kind of addiction knows that that's a fight. So it almost feels like, you know, being in Las Vegas would even be a worse situation. But just as much people that had the conversations about Jalen Carter, should the Raiders go and get him? Hey, he's the best player there. Go get him. Can you imagine what the conversation would have been if the Raiders didn't have their quarterback, if they didn't have Fernando Mendoza, if he wasn't the quarterback of the future? Could you imagine that? If just let's just say for S's and giggles, Geno Smith was still there, and you know that he's not going to be the guy for very long. Could you imagine if they had to make a decision on, do you want to go ahead and give up some future draft capital for this guy? And remember, the last time the Raiders used the supplemental draft, they selected Terrell Pryor. They used a third-round pick to draft Terrell Pryor and out of Ohio State. And remember, that was for Tattoo Gate. He got free tattoos, and he got kicked out of school. He got free tattoos, and his head coach, Jim Tressel, got kicked out of school. Right? And then he went to the NFL, and the NFL still suspended him. And they still suspended Jim Tressel. And they said, well, we can't have guys just running away from college and going to the NFL and escaping any kind of problems. So they suspended him. Now, I know the rules have changed. Obviously, NIL is a thing. So, you know, Terrell Pryor would have never got kicked out of school for tattoos. Tattoos would have been no problem. I mean, guys are getting millions of dollars right now, you know, above the table, not under the table, above the table. So I just want to have a real conversation about the NFL in general. And like I said, real happy that the Raiders have Fernando Mendoza, and you have no questions of that dude's character. you have no questions of if this guy is going to be, you know, always on the up and up. Is he going to be in the book? You know, again, going back to John Spytek and what he does and make sure that the players that he brings into the organization have the highest character. There's no questions about Fernando, right? The only question we have about Fernando is what? When's he going to play? Not if he's going to be ready, not if he's going to be prepared, not if he's going to know his playbook, not if he's going to be in the right position, not if he's a good dude. Like, there's none of those questions. The only question we have about Fernando is, when is he going to play? So I want to throw the question out there to you. And I always say there's no wrong answer. Do you think an NFL team should take a chance on Brendan Sorsby? And if so, what round draft pick do you think that they should be willing to give up? Because that's what you have to do. Again, the Raiders gave up a third-round pick for Terrell Pryor. When the Browns went and selected Josh Gordon in the supplemental draft, they gave up a second-round pick. Right? I don't think that any team's going to give up anything higher than a fourth-round pick. I think that's where it starts. But I've heard people talk about, I think someone will give up a first-round pick, which I think is insane. If you miss on a fourth-round pick, that's one thing. You miss on a first-round pick, that's a whole nother subject. Right? Missing on a first-round pick can get you fired. Missing on a fourth-round pick, well, you missed, right? Every pick is valuable. Let's not get it twisted. A fourth-round pick could turn into Max Crosby, right? A first-round pick could be Cleve Farrell. You know what I mean? Like, it could be Jonathan Abram. Could be Alex Leatherwood, right? Those could be first-round picks that don't pan out. But, man, you sure don't want to miss on that first-round pick. That could literally get you fired. So, again, do you think an NFL team should take a chance on Brendan Sorsby? If so, what round draft pick do you think that they should be willing to give up? And how much more does this situation make you appreciate Fernando Mendoza being the Raiders quarterback and not being a quarterback-needy team? Because for me, that was the first thing I said. Because I knew damn well that the Raiders' name would have popped up. You know how it is. The Raiders' name would have popped up in that conversation immediately. Well, who needs a quarterback, Raiders? Raiders, they're you know, you'd have heard the narrative. Oh, they're willing to give guys second chances. They're the Raiders. They have a history of that. You know what I mean? Like, that's all we would have heard. And it would have been debated back and forth. On top of that, I'm so happy that Brendan Sorsby didn't enter the draft in the 2026 draft class. You know what I mean? Instead of going and thinking he's going to play another year at Tech, could you imagine if he had just said, hey, I'm going to throw my name in the hat, I'm going to go into the draft? Then there might have been a conversation. Like, there was no debate, really, between Mendoza and Ty Simpson. But all of a sudden, you would have heard people saying, oh, well, Sorsby is a first-round pick. He's got the first-round pick, just the traits. He could be that guy. I don't think he's that guy. When watching him in Cincinnati, I didn't think he was all that. But doesn't mean he can't get better and grow. And by no means do I, you know, want him to fail. By no means do I, you know, hate that he can't play college football. But, I mean, he made a choice. He made a decision. And, unfortunately, the climate that we live in right now, betting is, like, the worst that you could do right now. Sports betting is like, the worst that you could do when you bet on your own team. Right? I mean, you saw guys like Calvin Ridley in the NFL get suspended for a year for placing bets on his team. And he was injured at the time, which is similar to Sorsby when he wasn't traveling with Indiana. He placed at least 40 bets on his own team. Could you imagine as a quarterback, if you're playing in the National Football League, and all of a sudden, remember when Derek Carr on fourth down used to throw the ball away? Could you imagine if he rolls out on fourth down when you got to have it and throws the ball away? What's everybody going to say? How's everybody going to look at him? To me, it feels like a situation that you can't win. Because everything could be on the up and up. He could be, you know, feeling good about himself. He can go out there and ball out of control, and they could be winning by 17 points, and maybe the point spread is, I don't know, 12 or whatever. And all of a sudden he throws a pick six. Then what's going to happen? Oh, well, was that intentional? Did he do that? Is he on the take? You know what I mean? Like, there's going to be so many questions, and so many millions of dollars are spent on gambling every day and on sports betting every single day. I just don't know how he makes it. I don't know how you look at it and don't question it. And the silly thing about it is, and I guess maybe silly is not the right word, but like every single stadium, every single team, everyone is backed by some sports book, right? So you see it everywhere. You can go to ESPN.com. The first thing you'll see is a sports book. You can go to LVSportsNetwork.com. You'll see a sports book. Everywhere you go, you'll see a sports book represented. You could turn on a baseball game, and you'll see in the background DraftKings, FanDuel, whatever the case may be. And so it almost feels like it's a double-edged sword. And it's like, wait, hold on. You're telling me not to do it, but then you're throwing it in my face to do it. And I always throw the whenever this conversation pops up, I always talk about me living near a casino and me knowing that I can park in the parking garage, go through the double doors, get there, and if I go to the left, I'm going towards my favorite restaurant. If I go towards the right, If I go to the left, I'm going to a sports book. If I go to the right, I'm going towards my favorite restaurant. Well, players, their phones will bing like that. You walk into a casino and you step inside that sports book, bing, that geofencing, ding, all of a sudden goes off, right? And then you're popped. So what if he walks into a casino to go to his restaurant and he ends up in the sports book? Maybe he sees his homeboy, hey, what's up, man? Da-da-da, walks in there, bing, it hits. Now all of a sudden he's suspected, right? I mean, it's such a fine line, and I don't even know if it's really fully defined yet, to be honest with you. I don't really know if it's fully defined. I just know that around every football facility, every team facility, they tell you what you can't do when it comes to sports betting, and don't even get on your app until you leave the premises. Not when you get to your car, when you leave the premises. Like, don't open up that app until you get to your house. Right, you're just not allowed to do that. And some people understand it, some people don't. And so it feels like to me that this young man is almost about to be set up for failure no matter what happens. And look, the NFL still has to even approve him to be allowed in. I remember when this situation started to pop, I remember talking to John McClain. I'm glad he's on the show today. And he said, oh, Q, you know, some team's going to pick him up. He's a quarterback. Some team's going to pick him up. But, man, that seems like it's almost like you're setting the young man up for failure. But again, it's a choice that he made. It's something that he's got to have to live with. And there's going to be people that are going to question him from time in and time out. And he's going to hear stuff on the road because that's what fans do, right? If, in fact, he goes. And who knows? The NFL might suspend him for a year. They might say, hey, we're going to suspend you, you know, for this time 6 games, 8 games, 12, whatever they decide. It just, to me, I don't know how you win in this situation. Or even just come out where it's not a big story, right? That's what you just want to be able to go in there, put your head down, and get to work, which is what every player wants to do. I don't see how he could do that in this situation. And that's what I've been confused with this whole time, even when he was being allowed to go back to Tech and play. It's like, how is that going to be possible? I think his teammates will be fine. I think that they're like, yeah, he's cool. It happens, right? Everyone's doing it. Everyone's got the app on their phone. But, man, especially the ones that spend a lot of money, and maybe some folks upstairs in the front offices, how are they gonna approach that if and when that situation were to occur? So I just kind of want to get your thoughts. Like I said, I was gonna go in a totally different direction today until that happened. Then I took some big sigh of relief knowing that, you know, Mendoza is the Raiders guy, and they don't have to be involved in the conversation that is should they or should they not invest a future draft pick in this young quarterback. But I do want to hear your thoughts on it. It's an intriguing story. It's in a story that I think is going to take a lot of different twists and turns before it's all said and done. You know, we talk about the biggest stories in sports going on. I mean, for one quick second, it was the Knicks. Another quick second, it was the Carolina Hurricanes. Now it's Brendan Sorsby. And it's not even close at this stage of the game. So there's going to be teams that are going to have to make their decision on what they're going to do with that young man. He's got a pro day set up for July 10th. Out in Texas. So I guarantee NFL Network, ESPN, whatever outlet these guys are from, will all be out there paying attention to it. These teams will do their due diligence. That's the one thing that they do, right? They do their due diligence where they know everything that you've done in your life, even more stuff than you even know, right? It's just this young man's going to have some a real tough road, as far as I'm concerned, to travel down. And let something go wrong a couple times. Let there be a 3-game losing streak. Let there go out there and he have a few Geno Smith moments, right? First pass of the game, pink, intercepted. Throw another pass, intercepted. Oh, he threw 3 interceptions in the game. Oh, what's going on? Is everything right? Is this dude cool? You know, has anyone checked his FanDuel account or his DraftKings account? And of course, you know, I would assume that he wouldn't use it, especially under his name. Right, but again, as many people say, they try to get around the situation. They try to, you know, have family members do this, that, and the other, and it always ends up coming back. So hopefully he has no issue whatsoever. At the end of the day, hopefully. Like, this subject came up on the Squad Show earlier today, and Lincoln was very adamant about he should never be able to play football again. Like, very adamant. Just, it's what it is. You can't lose the trust of your teammates like that. You can't lose the trust of the league like that. You're compromising the integrity of the game, and who's going to be able to trust you? And I'm not saying that that's the extreme that they should go to. I just don't know how some aren't going to go to that extreme, or how some aren't going to look at him and say, yeah, that's cool, we trust him. That kind of thing is, I mean, that when you start dealing with money and other people's money, that money will separate a house. You might love your significant other one to the end of the world, but what will change things? Money. How many times has money broke up families? How many times has money been a situation when someone passes away or something and the family starts fighting over money? Money, what do they say? Money is the root of all evil? They ain't lying. Right? Sometimes it's better to be broke than have money. You know, because ain't nobody coming after you if you're broke and you ain't got no money. You know, it's when you start getting money. And look, again, nobody wants to be broke. But I'm just saying, it's when you start getting into situations where, you know, you're spending more money, you're making more money, all of a sudden, you know, they say more money, more problems. It's just that simple. So let us know your thoughts. 702-365-9200. We got Sam Gordon from the Las Vegas Review Journal. He's going to join us coming up in about 5-6 minutes or so. We'll get his thoughts on this. We'll get his thoughts on everything Silver and Black, what he thought from mandatory minicamp. Let's see. We got Just When Will hit us up. Said, every day matters. Every time slot matters. Thanks, Lord. Y'all back at the right time slot. Happy birthday to Locked On Raiders podcast, entire Locked On family. Y'all deserve everything you've earned. Have a great show. Go Raiders. That's from our guy, Just Win Will. Yeah, that was a cool thing, man. That really was. So we do appreciate that as well. And, of course, we'll get into many more sounds. We'll get into, plenty of topics. But I just, like I said, I really wanted to kind of focus in on the biggest sports story that's football related, going to be NFL related, as early as next week, as long as the NFL approves Sorsby to go into the supplemental draft. And of course, they've got to do that. Teams got to figure out if there's going to be a suspension or not, and then they're going to have to decide, are they willing to give up draft capital or not, the future draft capital. Especially, again, another story is next year's draft. What they say, Ari, is that, okay, it's very rich in quarterbacks. Well, that's what they said this last year. What they said the year before, and it wasn't. It wasn't 2024, it wasn't in 2025, and it wasn't in 2026, but they say it's going to be in 2027, to the point where even through the draft process this last year, what did we say? Are teams going to be willing to trade? Are they going to be willing to give up their 2027 draft picks? Because, you know, this class is so talented and so deep that you want to hold on to all your draft capital. So now is the team going to be willing to give up some draft capital for a guy that they may have questions about?
3: That's a great point. Oof. Once again, I mean, we're not in that situation.
0: I mean, that's what I'm saying. And exactly. Again, that just makes me – it feels like to me more of a Fernando Mendoza Appreciation Day.
3: Right?
0: You know what I'm saying?
3: I'm feeling very grateful right now.
0: I'm just saying, like, I think that as many bad breaks as the Raiders have caught in many different ways, you know, and you can look at it a lot of different directions, that they've caught some bad breaks. This is one that they got to avoid. And that is a great thing.
3: I'll even say they, I don't want to say earned it, but the way this all panned out, they, you know what I mean? That this was the situation. They lucked themselves into it, I would say, by having all
0: this. I mean, they earned the number one overall pick.
3: Yeah, like they earned this, but I'm saying they went through the struggle, I guess is a better way to say. They really struggled to get here.
0: Think about this. They were one more win. Just think if they beat the Bears. They're one more win away from the number two overall pick. They would not have got their quarterback, Fernando Mendoza, and then they would be part of this conversation unless they went and selected Ty Simpson.
3: Yeah, whole different show, whole different offseason.
0: Whole offseason would look a whole hell of a lot different if they had just picked up one more win. It was bad enough that they didn't have the number one overall pick in every round, right? They had to rotate because four teams had three wins. They just happened to be the worst of the worst and got the number one overall pick. I mean, again, as bad as it was, as much as it sucked to have to talk about loss after loss after loss after loss and all the, you know, ramifications that came from that, so huge sigh of relief that they earned that number one overall pick, and now they have Fernando Mendoza. Do you think an NFL team should take a chance on Brendan Sorsby? If so, what round draft pick do you think that they'd be willing to give up or should be willing to give up? And, again, on the day that feels like a Fernando Mendoza Appreciation Day, how much more do you appreciate the quarterback, the Raiders' number one overall pick, and not them being a quarterback-needy team? Let us know your thoughts. We'll ask that to Sam Gordon. He joins us next here on Raider Nation Radio 920.
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3: We're an improved team. Our guys have taken the coaching. You know, they're doing everything we ask them to do. I definitely see an improvement from where we started. You know, this time of year, you can kind of get lulled to sleep when the pads aren't on. So, you know, what team that we're going to become, we'll find out come training camp when we put pads on. So you get what you can out of this time of year, and then the real evaluation comes, you know, with those 11 practices before we play that first preseason game.
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5: Clint Kubiak talking about the team is improvement from the minute that he took over to the end of mandatory minicamp, but the real evaluation, as we all know, will happen in training camp, and it's wild to hear him say 11 practices before the first preseason game. It does not take long once they get to camp to get on the field and actually get a game under their belt. Preseason game, but a game under their belt. It's Unnecessary Roughness here on Raider Nation Radio 920. Joining us now on the phone lines from the Las Vegas Review-Journal is a oldie but a goodie, right? Sam Gordon, who was with us, matter of fact, was here before me covering the silver and black, then went away, was covering the NBA and the Warriors, and now he's back. So, Sam, welcome back off top, and definitely appreciate you. And I could remember, who was the last Raider coach that you were here for? Was it AP? Was it McDaniels? It wasn't Pete Carroll, right?
6: No. But first and foremost, Q, appreciate you having me back on. It's great to be back in Vegas. Great to be covering the Raiders again. But my last year in town before my 2.5-year stint covering the Golden State Warriors for the San Francisco Chronicle was Josh McDaniels got fired halfway through, and then it was the Antonio Pierce kind of interim run, right? That ended on a very positive note. Obviously, got him the job in 2024. Then Pete Carroll 2025. So definitely, you know, followed along. To the extent that I could from afar, but definitely excited to be back tracking the team day by day. And, you know, we got the 6-week break before training camp coming up. And like you mentioned, 11 practices, and then they're rocking and rolling. September 13th is going to be here before we know it. So excited to be back and grateful for the opportunity to come on the show.
5: Yeah, man, it's great to have you on the show. And so I know that you've only seen up close and personal Clint Kubiak for a couple days and what you saw at mandatory minicamp, but kind of what's your first impressions of the new head coach of the Raiders?
6: Yeah, no nonsense, right? Comes from a Super Bowl program in Seattle, knows what winning at the highest level looks like, knows what it's like to build out a program, what's required, you know, up and down the roster. And, you know, not obviously anecdotally watching practice and then hearing, you know, getting perspective from guys that we talked to at the podium afterwards, it's all business, right? I think the line Kirk Cousins said is it's not a country club. So this is feels like a major inflection point for the franchise, right? A relatively rudderous franchise for the last two decades. They now feel like there is a, you know, I feel, right, and I'm sure, you know, most Raider fans, and I'm sure you feel this way as well, it feels like there's a plan in place, a big thought out plan in place. They're finally rebooting and starting from ground zero and building everything from the foundation up. And that, you know, was my perception of what Clint Kubiak, what this mini camp was about. And I'm sure the rest of the offseason program was about as well. So, at this time of year, it would seem like it's about, you know, establishing a culture, establishing habits, establishing a foundation, and then, you know, like you mentioned in the soundbite that you played before I came on, you see what everything looks like and shakes out as during training camp. But, you know, all things considered, I think it's a great start for what he wants to establish. Guys seem bought in and like they're on board with the program, and, you know, a level of credibility that comes with what he's bringing to the table coming off that run with the Seattle Seahawks.
5: The Raiders haven't had their franchise quarterback since Josh McDaniels and Dave Ziegler set Derek Carr down. They've had a rotation of people. Now they have Kirk Cousins, and obviously their future is Fernando Mendoza. What have you thought about the new look Raiders quarterback room?
6: Oh, I think I think it goes back to, you know, having a plan in place, right? You look at the history of football, and a lot of the all-time great quarterbacks didn't play year one, right? Tom Brady, Patrick Mahomes, not until the finale. Aaron Rodgers, you know, sat for a couple of seasons. So there's real merit to what the Raiders want to build with Fernando Mendoza. And you look at Kirk Cousins, there's not a situation that he hasn't been in. There's nothing he hasn't seen at this level at this time in his career. One of the more statistically accomplished quarterbacks in the NFL the past decade and a half, right? This is his 15th season. You know, talked about the experience that he's had, you know, during his session at the podium last week. And all things considered, you know, they want to build out a runway for Fernando Mendoza to take over where he's not in a position where he has to be, you know, where he has to carry the franchise day one. And I think it makes a ton of sense. And not to mention you have, you know, Aiden O'Connell as well, an experienced backup quarterback or third, whatever however that shakes out, whether he's the number two quarterback on game days, at least, you know, early out of the game. I don't know. We'll see. But he's a guy with considerable amount of experience, starting experience, has a victory in Arrowhead Stadium. So, yeah, it really feels like there's a plan in place. I think as far as, you know, the season is concerned or the early portion of the season, whatever that looks like, you look at what Kirk Cousins did at the end of last year, there's still a little bit of gas left in that tank. And he is, you know, incentivized to come out and have a great year and keep Fernando Mendoza on the sideline as long as possible. He sounds like a guy that certainly wants to continue playing, obviously knows the situation that he's in, that, you know, to some degree, whether it's an actual mentorship or not, and he certainly dispelled that notion last week. And Clint Kubiak did too, understandably so. Kirk Cousins wants to come in and play high-level football, but, you know, he has a big year. He's going to play himself into another deal somewhere else, be it as a highly paid backup or as a, you know, a kind of a stopgap what he is now. So it makes all the sense in the world that they don't want to throw Mendoza into the fire, that you want to give him a runway to be successful and build out the roster a little bit. And Kirk Cousins is going to be tasked with leading that charge, and he seems like he's up for the challenge.
5: Sam Gordon from the Las Vegas Review-Journal is with us here on Raider Nation Radio 920. And I said Roughness got a piece in the RJ right now. What did Raiders coach Clint Kubiak make of the team's offseason? Five takeaways, and one of them was about Jermaine McCoy, first-round talent, fourth-round pick for the Silver and Black. And we didn't get to see him actually out there on the field. They have a plan for him. But what are your thoughts on him, knowing how talented he is when he's right? The Raiders got him in the fourth round.
6: I think it's an understandable swing at that point in the draft. And look, whether or not he comes out there and is a major impact player this year or not, like, I mean, it's great for the Raiders if he is, but I don't think that's necessarily, you know, mandatory or required for that to be a success, you know, for that to be a successful pick. He's, you know, a top level prospect at Tennessee. We understand the injury history and kind of what he's working through, but be it in year two or even year three, right? You get a starting caliber player on a rookie contract for, you know, a year or two, if that ends up shaking out. And again, if he's able to get out there on the field this year and make plays, all the better for the Raiders. But it's definitely an upside pick. You certainly feel for him or any player that loses that amount of money, kind of guaranteed money that he lost with the injuries. But it's, you know, he comes out and is an impact player for the Raiders. He plays his way into a second contract. That's how he can make some of that money back that he lost because of the injury. So it totally makes sense that they want to take a flyer on him and that they want to slow play this. It's not about, you know, game one, week one of his rookie season. I think it's more about the bigger picture. What can you get from him out of the life of his rookie contract, and how can you get him playing his best football you know, throughout the duration of that contract? I mean, it's certainly for him to put him in a position to earn what he lost long term. So I think the plan makes sense. I think the draft pick makes sense, and I think, you know, the patient approach is the way to go with a player of this level of upside. You want to make sure he's 100% right before you get out there and give him big responsibility. It sounds like he's going to be practicing regularly in camp, and if that's the case, that must mean, you know, based on what Clint Kubiak said at his press conference, it must mean that they feel good about the progress he's making, they feel good about the plan in place, and they feel good about the talent that he's shown behind the scenes to the Raiders, even though he wasn't a participant last week.
5: Another guy that we didn't see but we asked multiple questions about was N'Kobe Dean. How are you feeling about his availability, and should there be some concern from Raider Nation on Dean?
6: I think you understand. I mean, certainly a kind of a high-priced, you know, big-name free agent acquisition like that, I think, you know, it's understandable that you want to see him out there in the offseason program, right? You go back to, you know, establishing the tenets of the culture and whatnot that Clint Kubiak is installing. You want, you know, presumably wanted your leaders of the defense to be out there. But even though he was not on the field, from what we've heard, right, it sounds like he's in the building every day. And again, they, you know, both Clint Kubiak and Mike McCoy, assistant head coach, who spoke last week as well, made abundantly clear it's about, you know, having everybody as healthy as possible for training camp. So would suggest that, you know, he might be dealing with something behind the scenes. But overall, big picture, if he's out there in training camp and ready to go and participating in those practices, that's a lot more important than having him out there if he's not right during OTAs or mini camp. So I think right now, just kind of taking a wait and see approach. And if, you know, if the missed practices start piling up early on in camp, a little bit of cause of concern. But, you know, things happen, right? Things happen behind the scenes. Injuries happen. And if he's dealing with something, it makes sense that they want to take their time with him, have him ready to go for the, you know, for the 7th or the 18-week season, as opposed to having him out there right now. So not a major level of concern, but certainly something to keep an eye on when the pads come out, come on, if he's not out there in those pads.
5: Sam Gordon from the RJ, the Las Vegas Review-Journal, is with us here on Raider Nation Radio 920 and SA Roughness. Just got a couple more quick questions for you. What is your anticipation level for the competition on that Raiders offensive line?
6: Oh, huge. Huge, for sure. Huge, right? I mean, you know, JPJ, Jackson Powers Johnson, certainly didn't have the year that he wanted to have last year, but you also have Caleb Rogers, I think, emerging as a talent and developing on that offensive line as well. So, you know there's some stability, right, with Big Colt Miller on the left side, one of the only Raiders on the roster that played for the Oakland Raiders. And then, of course, Tyler Linderbaum, you can't ask for a better anchor in the middle, certainly one of the best centers in the NFL, and you know, reset the center market with his contract. But you'd expect a level of competition across the rest of the line. I'm keeping my eye on those guard spots in particular and seeing what, you know, what those young offensive linemen do come training camp when it's time to put the pads on. I think, you know, Kubiak's discussion of putting the pad, you know, it's being hesitant right now to evaluate really applies to that position group in particular, because you know, they're not hitting or anything. They're not even in pads. There's minimal contact during OTAs. But when there is contact, that's when you can see what guys are capable of in the trenches. So I think certainly probably, you know, at this juncture, right, especially with a young quarterback waiting in the wings, as important of a position group to establish as anything else. You want continuity on that offensive line, of course, for Kirk Cousins. But you really want that offensive line season developed and ready to go when Fernando Mendoza takes over, be that, you know, midseason this year, late season, early next season, whichever way you want that to go. I think that's part of the calculus in not rushing him out there, is making sure that offensive line is stable so he doesn't take a beating early in his career like so many other young quarterbacks have.
5: Well, we'll close out speaking about the quarterback situation. I'm glad Fernando Mendoza is the future of the silver and black, because there's now this Brendan Sorsby situation where he's going to enter the NFL supplemental draft. I just was thinking, can you imagine if the Raiders didn't have their quarterback, the situation that they'd be under if, you know, they needed to go get their guy? What do you think happens? Do you think an NFL team is going to be willing to give up a future draft pick for a quarterback that has been in rehab for sports betting and even on his own team?
6: You know, that's a tremendous question. I think, I mean, as we've seen in the NFL, right, for better or at times for worse, if the talent is there, if the ability is there, then somebody's going to take a flyer, right? And if, you know, Brendan Sorsby shows the appropriate level of contrition and is taking the necessary steps to, you know, fix his addiction and fix, you know, kind of what's going on. I know gambling is a, it feels like the lines, Q, have really been blurred there with all the partnerships with sports books and just kind of how front-facing that is when it used to be taboo. I do think somebody is going to take a flyer on him if the talent's there, right? Worst-case scenario, somebody, it's the supplemental draft. You know, you're out a third or a fourth-round pick or whatever if it doesn't work. But given the track record of the NFL and just kind of the premium that's put on highly talented players, and he certainly qualifies as that, I think, you know, there would have been – one of the first quarterbacks off the board next year, right? That kind of based on all accounts. So given that, you know, you got a kind of an early bite at the apple. If you're a team, you check the background, you do all the, you know, the proper checks and balances. You see if there's progress being made. And if this is a situation they can nip in the bud, so to speak, I would expect some team to take a flyer on Brendan Sorsby. Who that's going to be, not necessarily sure. We'll see. There's certainly teams that need a franchise quarterback. New York Jets being one of them that might take that flyer. I think if the talent's there, and by all accounts it is, generally players get an opportunity. So we'll see what that looks like, but definitely a unique situation that, you know, looks like there's going to be a resolution in sight some way or another coming up here.
5: You know, it's so wild, Sam. I think about the Jalen Carter situation and how many Raider fans wanted the Raiders to go draft Jalen Carter, and we know what had happened in the community with Henry Ruggs, and that was like, yeah, that's not going to happen. Could you imagine if Brendan Sorensby was available and the Raiders needed a quarterback, and you're talking about Las Vegas and his situation? Can you imagine that conversation?
6: Man, I can't, Q. It would really be something. But to your point, right, fortunately the Raiders are in the position where they're in, where they have Fernando Mendoza. They have a veteran, you know, quarterback in that room with them, and they have a coaching staff and a front office, again, that feels like there's a plan in place for the first time in a long time, not kind of flying by the seat of their pants. So they're in a much better spot than some of these other teams, and, you know, fortunately for them, they don't have to worry about it.
5: No doubt about it. You are spot on about that. Sam Gordon from the Las Vegas Review-Journal, the RJ with us here, Raider Nation Radio 920. Great stuff, as always. Welcome back. And what else are you working on, my man, that we should be on the lookout for?
6: Appreciate you, Q. I'm also, you know, I'm still going to be doing a little bit of basketball stuff, you know, in addition to football, right, especially while there's some downtime now, getting ready for the NBA draft and Summer League, of course, here next month. So I will have something on a local Las Vegas, you know, they call this a tease, right, a local Las Vegas next week ahead of the NBA draft that everybody should check out, an incredible story from one of our very own here in the community that is going to get drafted next week after a heck of a journey, heck of a story, a heck of a college career. So excited to get that out and grateful to be back on the show. Looking forward to seeing you all season long and looking forward to talking again soon.
5: Yeah, absolutely, man. Great stuff and great tees, man. You're a pro's pro, man, and we appreciate you here. Thanks so much, my man.
6: I appreciate it. Q, talk soon. Take care.
5: All right. Good stuff. Sam Gordon from the RJ. Yeah, he didn't miss a beat. Stepped right back in. Got back in the batter's box. He knows exactly what to do. Really good stuff from Sam. I do appreciate him. He's on Twitter at @BySamGordon if you want to give him a follow. Again, back on the Raiders beat, which is awesome. So got some new fresh blood back into that Raiders media room, and that's great. I think we have some really good beat writers and folks that cover the team and a lot of different outlets that you can get some information on the Silver and Black. We hear from you as we close out hour number one. We'll do that next. 702-365-9200. Do you think NFL team should take a chance on Brendan Sorensby, and if so, what round draft pick do you think that they should or would be willing to give up? Let us know your thoughts. It's Raider Nation Radio 920.
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5: Coming up at the top of the hour, we got some sounds from Tom Pelissero from the NFL Network. He was on the Rich Eisen Show. It's funny, he was on the Rich Eisen Show talking about this Brendan Sorsby situation earlier today. Didn't really get a whole lot from it as I was listening to it. He didn't really get too much further into it than he did about a month ago on the Rich Eisen Show when he cautioned everyone to pay attention and watch out for Brendan Sorsby and this type of situation could occur. So got a few good minutes of Tom Pelissero on the Rich Eisen Show talking about Sorsby. We'll do that coming up at the top of the hour. We threw the question out there, do you think a team should take a chance on him? And if so, what round draft pick do you think they should be willing to give up? Since an NFL supplemental draft, that's what you have to do. Sam Gordon just told us he thinks a third or a fourth round pick. I think it starts no earlier than a fourth round. I don't think that GMs and teams are going to be willing to go higher than that, but I've heard different already from plenty of other folks, even talking about a second round pick, maybe even a first round pick. I think that that's crazy. You give up a first round pick, that can cost you your job, but if they feel like the juice is worth the squeeze, maybe they make a move for him. Barry in Baltimore said on the text line, what's up, Q? So glad the Raiders drafted Mendoza. We don't have to hear about this and possibility of taking Sorsby. With that being said, I do believe he deserves a second chance. Hopefully he learned from his mistake. One of the Chiefs' top receivers just got out of jail today, and he's still on the team. If I was a quarterback needy team, I'd give up a fourth-round pick for him and see if it works. Glad that's not the Raiders, though. Ha ha, that's Barry in Baltimore. And, yeah, you're not wrong. And it was Rashid Rice that got out of jail earlier today and basically ran from the camera crew that was there, got into, dove into a black SUV and sped off just to get out of there. He was there for 30 days, got caught up on a weed charge, and that violated his probation, so he was in jail. But yeah, that's the thing. There's been so many guys that have done so many things in the league, and they've been given second and third chances. But it's crazy, as Sam Gordon pointed out, I think he brought up a good point in the last segment. You know, it's the sports betting, it's so taboo, right? It's like, you can't do it, you can't do it, you can't do it, even though it's all in your face everywhere, right? You can't do a sports radio show without talking about sports betting. If I'm talking about a game, I can't talk about a game without telling you what the line is. But then we're telling the players, hey, make sure you stay away from this. Don't do this, don't do that, and the other. So it's like it's one of those, man. It's a tough pill to swallow. It's really a tough call. So you would think that he gets another opportunity, but sports betting is big, especially in the NFL. Hour number two is on the way. We want to hear from you at 702-365-9200. 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
0: Gambler's Bonus hits again. 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
7: In my mind, like, my rookie year went super slow, just as most rookie years do, and then the last 2 years have kind of flown by, and so, yeah, time's pretty weird. 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
8: We're all just kind of a working force together, helping each other, giving feedback, giving perspective, giving another set of eyes. 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We can kind of all be giving feedback on each other. That's when you think the best ideas come out.
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10: Here we go, kicking off hour number two of the show, Unnecessary Roughness, Raider Nation Radio 920. We come into the sounds of Aiden O'Connell, Kirk Cousins. Aiden talking about just the time that he's grown from the minute he was drafted in the fourth round to where he's at right now. Think about that. We've been talking about Brendan Sorsby. Are you willing to give up a fourth-round pick for him? A fourth-round pick was Aiden O'Connell. The one thing about Aiden, you might say that he, you know, isn't this or he isn't that, but he, you also know what to expect from him. You know what you can get from him. You know that he's going to be there. He's going to be available. He's going to be ready to go. Right? You don't have to worry about, is he going to be getting into some mess that you're going to find out about later on that's going to all of a sudden compromise your team? That's a fourth-round pick right there. That's who Aiden O'Connell was. That's something that teams are going to have to think about when that, especially, well, teams that are quarterback needy, desperate. Luckily, the Raiders aren't. It feels like, I said earlier, feels like a Fernando Mendoza appreciation day. I know that I appreciate the fact that the Raiders have Fernando. Right? Could you imagine if this was 2024 when six quarterbacks went in the first round and the Raiders didn't get one of them, and they ended up with Brock Bowers, which is fantastic, by the way, not complaining about Brock. But all of a sudden, this situation popped up, and they had an opportunity to get a quarterback like Sorsby, who a lot of people believe is really, really talented and even could have been a first-round pick. I don't see him as a first-round pick, but I didn't see Ty Simpson as a first-round pick until I realized that there wasn't too many quarterbacks there. Right? There's plenty of quarterbacks that have gone in the first round that you think, oh, man. Didn't really see that one coming. I thought he was, I mean, hell, think about 2024. A lot of people question Michael Penix and Bo Nix. Are those guys first-round picks? And they were. Six of them were first-round picks, as a matter of fact. J.J. McCarthy, was he a first-round pick? He was. Now, was he, should he have been? Well, that's another subject, but he was a pick in the first round. So as much as I say I don't think that Brendan Sorsby would be a first-round pick, he probably would have been a first-round pick if we're just looking at basic, you know, past history of what's been going on in the NFL. Luckily, the Raiders don't have to think about that and decide that because they do have Fernando Mendoza. But still, with this being the biggest subject going on, you know, NFL-related right now, thought it was worth mentioning and just having an NFL discussion. Do you think an NFL team should take a chance on Brendan Sorsby? And if so, what round draft pick do you think they'd be willing to give up? The Browns gave up a second-round pick when they took Josh Gordon in the supplemental draft. The Raiders gave up a third-round pick when they took Terrell Pryor in the supplemental draft. Right, there's guys that have been selected. There's guys that have come out of supplemental draft that have been really good players, as a matter of fact. And there's been some guys that have come out of supplemental draft and, you know, they just kind of

0: didn't do a whole lot of anything. Now, Josh Gordon was, you know, a hell of a player. That dude, he could roll out of bed high as a kite and still go out there and catch for 200 yards and five touchdowns. I mean, that dude was incredible. I remember when he was at Baylor for a quick minute. Fantastic wide receiver. Just couldn't lead a weed alone. And now you look back at everything that's going on in the National Football League, and you're thinking the only issue he really had was weed. Terrell Pryor, the only issue he had to get kicked out of school was tattoos. You know, now you're talking about players getting millions of dollars to go to school and going to court to make sure that they can, you know, have still have their eligibility to play, which is crazy that that's what it's all come down to. It really took me back to the Zeke Elliott days where, you know, was he going to play? Was he not going to play? He's in court one day. He's in court on a Wednesday trying to get an injunction so he can play on Sunday. Right? I mean, it was just that whole scenario when Zeke was going through what he was going through with the Cowboys, that was every day the story changed. And that's how this Brendan Sorsby situation felt like it was as well. It was changing each and every day. You know, a Texas judge had restored his eligibility. He made a two-game suspension. But then the Big 12 team started to revolt against Tech. They're trying to file lawsuits. They're like, no, we're not going to play. Get them off your schedule. Like, it just became one big cluster. And finally, Sorsby and his people said, all right, look, we're just going to take the talents to the NFL supplemental draft. They've got to be able to declare by next week. And if they had gone back and forth haggling in court, then that date would have gone by, and they wouldn't have been able to go ahead and do that. So we do ask the question at 702-365-9200. Do you think an NFL team should take a chance on Brendan Sorsby? And if so, in the supplemental draft, what do you think that they should be willing to give up? Money Mitch said, bet the Cards give you a fifth-round pick for Sorsby. So that's a fifth-round pick for the Arizona Cardinals. Obviously, they're a team that needs a franchise quarterback. They did draft Carson Beck, so maybe they believe in him. Maybe they take a shot if it's a fifth-round pick. Again, going back to what are you willing to miss out on? It's almost like sports betting, right? And I'm not trying to be funny, but it's almost like sports betting. What are you willing to lose? You know, just betting in general. You know, like I'll go play the slot machines. That's my thing, right? I'll go play a triple double diamond. What am I willing to lose? That's how much I can afford to lose. All right, I'm willing to lose $100. Cool. That's what I better play. If I don't want to lose no more than $100, I better not play no more than $100, right? So in this situation, what is a team willing to lose? A fifth round pick? Okay. If it works out really well, similar to Jamaal McCoy going in the fourth round to the Raiders, you know, that if it doesn't work out with Jamaal in the fourth round pick, you don't feel as bad as you do if you gave up a first round pick, a top 10 pick, and it doesn't work out. So I can see where you're going with that, with a fifth round pick for Sorsby and the Cardinals. Mutated Raiders just said simply, thank you, Fernando Mendoza. And that's real. That's real. Like I said, it feels like it's really an appreciation for Fernando Mendoza and what he brings to the table and the fact that the Raiders do have, in fact, their franchise quarterback. I mentioned that Tom Pelissero from the NFL Network was on the Rich Eisen show. He actually cautioned about the Brendan Sorsby situation well before yesterday, and we actually found out about it. This was about a month ago, but obviously he had a little bit of forward thinking and realized that this could be a scenario that could happen with Brendan Sorsby. Check it out.
1: Keep an eye on the situation involving Brendan Sorsby, the former Cincinnati quarterback, now at Texas Tech. He is, as Pete Thamel revealed earlier this week, under investigation for gambling. He has checked himself voluntarily into a treatment center. My understanding is he'll be there for about 5 weeks, so essentially through the bulk of this month. He placed many, many bets, a very small number of which were on his own team, prior to him even being on the travel roster for Indiana 4 years ago. Betting them to cover, they didn't in any of those cases because that was the old Indiana football, but that's played into where now Brendan Sorsby's eligibility and his future in football are up for grabs. So there's two parts to this.
2: Oh, you bet there's two parts. There's one very large part. I mean, the number of times I have spoken to people in the NFL saying a gambling scandal is their worst nightmare. Like the other worst nightmares are obvious in terms of safety of games and things like that. But wow, really? I mean, that's a tall order to cross that bar. I understand talent over everything is a phrase we hear all the time in evaluation, certainly with talented quarterbacks like this young man. But I'm sorry, I didn't mean to interrupt. But give me the two pieces.
1: He's not betting against his team. He's not betting on games that he is playing in.
2: All right.
1: There were, again, a ton of bets.
2: Right.
1: He has obviously, you know, taken a level of accountability by going off to rehab. But for the NCAA, there's a couple different ways they can go. The first way would be
2: the don't sue us way, which is the way they normally go. What's that
1: work out in the surest way?
2: Yes.
1: To actually wrap this up, he could go into court. He could spend hundreds of thousands, if not millions of dollars in court fees, fight for his college eligibility with no guarantee that he is going to win, continue to take that out. Or he could go, I'm going to go into the NFL supplemental draft. I'm going to apply. The NFL would have to decide whether to grant him an exemption into the supplemental draft. But his eligibility changing, you would certainly think, would indicate they would be allowed to do that. And then it would be a very, to your point, unique evaluation for teams. Because I will tell you this, Rich, in all my quarterback research this year and talking to people about Fernando Mendoza, where would he fit in? He's clearly QB1 in this class. Where would he fit in to a broader group of quarterbacks? And one of the things that came up repeatedly was if some of the other guys came out this year, he might not even be the number one pick. Dante Moore from Oregon is one, got a ton of money to go back to Oregon. Brennan Sorsby is another who, for some people, had a really high grade, a first-round grade. It would have been a first-round prospect in this draft. So all of a sudden, you would have a quarterback at the most important position go into the supplemental draft. You would certainly be seeking clarity from the NFL on whether they would take any NCAA punishment and apply it to NFL punishment, similar to what they did with Terrell Pryor once upon a time. But that was in a different era of college football. That was a guy getting suspended for free tattoos. Now players can be paid above the table multi-millions of dollars. And by the way, Jim Harbaugh, who had like a five-year show cause agreement for integrity of the game issues while at Michigan, was allowed to come in and coach the Chargers while serving no suspension. There's a lot of tentacles of this, Rich. But I would just say if Brennan Sorsby goes into the supplemental draft, which would require, again, the NCAA to rule prior to the end of June, prior to the supplemental draft, and him to decide to not follow through on legal options. If he goes into the supplemental draft, we are probably going to have the highest drafted supplemental draft player in decades, and teams are going to be balancing out everything you just said, integrity of the game, the concern over gambling issues, and a player who potentially is a franchise quarterback in the NFL.
2: Well, I hope the young man gets the, you know, he got the help he says he needs, and hopefully he gets it, because if he can't get over it and he gets the NFL, I think they would have eyes on him, to say the least, and it would be very difficult for him to continue that sort of behavior and professionally live to tell the tale. Tom,
1: don't even need eyes. Your phone pings if exactly. You gamble from in a facility. Oh, if your name pops up on anything, for any athletes of any level watching, you will get caught. It's 100% chance you will get caught, and that's the reality where we are.
0: Tom Pelissero on the Rich Eisen Show, and like I said, that was about a month ago. He did appear on the show again today and was talking about it. It was almost a little bit of reiteration, but I thought that that was important because he talks about, you know, Fernando Mendoza and where he would have ranked. And, you know, we heard all that conversation leading up to the draft. Well, he wouldn't even be the number one overall pick. Well, he was the number one overall pick. And like I said, when this story came out and he decided he was going to go to the NFL supplemental draft, him being Brennan Sorsby, I had a huge sigh of relief. I literally was on ESPN radio like, whew, so glad that this conversation has to do with the Browns. So glad this conversation has to do with the Cardinals. So glad this conversation has to do with the Jets. So glad this conversation has to do maybe with the Vikings, maybe the Steelers. There's a handful of teams that you could look at and say, yeah, they, you know, probably have to look into him, and they will. Just so glad that the Raiders don't have to worry about that. They have their quarterback room. They're set in place. I say it all the time when John Spytek talks about character. It's not just about guys that are good guys or people, you know, say that, oh, it's good character. That must mean he's soft. That doesn't mean that at all. It just means that they don't have to worry about what they're going to be doing. They know that their mind is where it needs to be. They're going to be focused on the task at hand. They're good teammates. They're guys that love football. They're guys that are going to be prepared when they need to be prepared. They're guys that are going to go off for mandatory minicamp, go and be gone for 40 days and come back, and they're not going to be out of shape or look like they were sitting on their couch for the whole time and not studying their book, even though they do have downtime. Guys that are self-starters, self-motivated, not guys that have to be pushed or you know, begged to do extra. Guys that want to do extra, guys that want to be great. Like, that's what he's talking about when he's talking about high-character guys. And, again, I said it all the time, the makeup of that room is full of guys just like that. So, like I said, just having a real general NFL discussion on today's show, and of course we'll, you know, deep dive back into all things silver and black, but this literally is the biggest story right now going on in the National Football League. And what's blown my mind this whole time, and we've got John McClain coming up in about 15 minutes or so, when this was getting kind of hot and heavy, I remember asking John, and he just nonchalantly was like, yeah, of course the team's going to pick him up. It's a quarterback. You know the NFL's going to do it. But that has blown my mind the whole time. It really has. Like, I've been, as much as I talk sports every day and as much as I understand the landscape of the importance of the quarterback position, I just don't see how a young man walks into that situation and a team fully trusts him. And I'm not saying just because you make a mistake once that, you know, you're the, you know, spawn of Satan and that you can't redeem yourself. But when you start talking about sports betting and all the money that is being spent, there's a reason why, you know, a lot of companies make a lot of money, because they have that name DraftKings behind them. They have that name FanDuel behind them. They have that name Caesars behind them. And everybody has it. Everybody has it. ESPN has DraftKings behind them. Go to ESPN.com. You'll see it. The Locked On Raiders podcast, I do it daily. Guess who they have behind them? FanDuel. Right? Us at the radio station, what do we have? William Hill. Right? Where was I at the other day? You know, making the first, the bet for boomers. Right? I mean, it's everywhere. You can't run and hide from it if you want to. You know, there's places and stadiums where you can make bets there. Everyone has a phone. You know, we had a guy that we used to work with that he had so many different bets that he would make. He'd drive to the Arizona border so he could make some extra bets. I mean, seriously, like, that was our guy. He worked with us. You know, we have a whole network that's VSiN, that's betting, right? Some great guys that we work with, you know, work for VSiN. I'm not mad at that. It's just, it's everywhere. So it's almost like it's in your face, it's in your face, it's in your face, but don't do it. Here it is, here it is, here it is, but don't do it. Right? I mean, we just saw the big NBA situation that happened with Rozier and Chauncey Billups and everyone that's, you know, got caught up. We've seen NBA players suspended and kicked out the league. We've seen NFL players suspended for a year. You know, I don't think for one second that Brendan Sorsby is the only college player that's doing this or was doing this. I just think he's the only one that got caught so far. But it's coming down the pipeline. It's like Tom Pelissero said, it's 100% caught rate. You will get caught eventually. And so it's hard for me to just wrap my head around that someone's going to say, some team's going to say, hey, man, this guy could throw that rock. He's a hell of a quarterback. Let's go ahead and throw him in the mix. But from everything I've been hearing, they're willing to teams should be willing to give up some draft capital and pretty high. I'm thinking fourth round. Others, like Mitch said, fifth round. Others have said sixth round. I'm hearing second round. That's wild. That's a starter. That's a starter right there. Randy, Beast Texas Raider, a.k.a. Randy, said, Q, I wouldn't give up more than the sixth-round pick, especially with all the gambling scandals going on in the NBA, but I agree with Lincoln Kennedy. He shouldn't be allowed to play. Yes, everybody deserves a second chance, but he clearly said F the rules and probably only went to rehab because he knew he was caught and tried to get in front of it. That's Beast Texas Raider. And I'm sure that you're not the only one that feels that way. And when Lincoln was very adamant about it today on the show, I didn't blame him, because he's a guy, think about this, he's a guy who's been in the locker room. So that's a guy that could be a potential teammate. So how would he feel if that's who was brought into his locker room? Now, granted, Lincoln played quite a while ago. We all know that things have changed from the time he was playing, but is that how other teammates would feel? I don't know. I've never been in a professional locker room outside of covering it. I've never had to worry about being in that setting. Would that be, you know, is that a feeling that would be shared with other players? I don't know. I somewhat feel like it wouldn't. And I feel like a lot of these players, because they all do have these, you know, sportsbook apps. Hell, I don't even sports gamble. I don't even sports bet at all. And I think I have an app on my phone. I really do. I don't know if I do, but I think I do. Ari, I know you do.
3: Yes, I have one. By the way, I'm proud to say, as if that's such an accomplishment. Like, I kept it just to one.
0: No, that's not bad. I had, You know what I had? I had ESPN Bet, but now it's not a thing anymore.
3: Yep. That's
0: who. But you know, to that point, like, I mean, I was doing live reads for ESPN Bet. You know, I mean, I was getting endorsement deals on that, right? A lot of people do.
3: Shows, yeah, everything is, I mean, a lot of stuff is centered around the sports books.
0: That's what I'm saying. Like, that's such a huge money generator. And when we start talking about, you know, the salary cap going up every year, that plays a part in it, right? TV deals, but that all plays a part in it. It's all part of the revenue. So, again, it's like this is the conversation. This is the don't do it, don't do it, don't do it, don't do it. But we're all going to benefit from it, but don't do it.
3: You can look, but don't touch.
0: Right, exactly. Yeah, check out the commercial, but don't buy the
3: sure
0: product.
3: Looks like fun, but I can't. Yeah,
0: right.
3: For the record, too, I actually got that because the job told me to at the time I was with that betting.
0: Well, me
3: show,
0: too.
3: So they, yeah. So I mean, you know,
0: I mean, hell, here we can't even use half the apps. That's why Danny used to go to Arizona.
3: There is
0: I didn't mean to put his name out there, but I mean that's just the reality. We call him Degenerate Danny for a reason.
3: There you go. There's actually issues with when I was trying to load up money. Mm-hmm. It was like certain credit cards, by the way, wouldn't, or certain companies. I had to do a lot of like groundwork to get it to actually, and I ended up just going to the book and putting cash down because they make it, there's different, certain companies won't like accept, they're just not okay with betting.
0: Yeah.
3: Which just makes this even more complicated, like the moral part of this where, you know, a multi-billion-dollar corporation with credit cards and whatnot, credit bureau, whatever you call it, won't take it, but then, you know, it's just, it's a strange, and we're still learning on the fly, I feel.
0: I think that's the biggest key. I think that everyone's still learning on the fly.
3: Yeah.
0: Right? Mm-hmm. Everyone loves all the money that it's generating and bringing in, but the kind of policing of it is I think, been a little bit more difficult than people thought it was going to be.
3: Yep.
0: Which happens. I mean, it happened with NIL, right? NIL was the thing that everyone thought was a fantastic idea. I can't tell you how many years I pounded the table for players to get paid. I was so bad. I'm not going to lie. I have no problem with this. I used to go on the radio and people say, well, you know, because Little Q was, he was being recruited, right, to go play hoops. And they said, well, what if some school gives him the bag? I'm going to say, then I'm going to tell my son to go get that money.
3: I mean, yeah. That's...
0: You know what I mean? And this was before NIL. I was like, I tell him to go get paid. And they're like, well, you know, that's wrong. I said, yeah, but he ain't guaranteed he's going to make it to the league. So go get that money when you can get that money. Like, I was very adamant about players getting paid. Now, I didn't know it was going to turn into millions like it is right now, and guys were going to quit on their team like we saw here in Vegas, where a guy quits on the team because he wants to get more money because he went out and had a couple good games. So, you know, they always say that saying that you can't put the toothpaste back in the tube.
3: Yep.
0: That's the reality of it. That's NIL, that's the situation. Sports betting could be a situation, right? Because, again, it's been very hard to police it. Since it's been something that has been allowed to do. It's bad as it sounds, it almost was easier when it was, you know, everyone closed their eyes and didn't see it was happening.
3: I feel like a lot of things, I'll just leave it at that, a lot of things are like that, like, in life. I think sometimes it all happens, we all know what happens, but, yeah.
0: Yeah.
3: Now it's front and center, and we have to pay attention to all the stuff, yeah.
0: There was a time the NFL hated Las Vegas.
3: Oh, yeah. No, yeah. There we used was to talk time, about it famously, like, all around. That was all we talked about, because it's like...
0: There was a time
3: crazy.
0: When there was a fantasy football convention that was ran by Tony Romo that was supposed to come to Vegas, and they had booked all of us at ESPN Central Texas. We were all flying out. We had our hotel set up. They were giving us everything. They wanted us to cover this fantasy football convention so badly. So bad. I was already making plans. Like I said, I go on vacation once a year. I was going to turn that. As soon as I flew out here, I was going to stay at Mama Q's house instead of the hotel. And then I was going to take my vacation, fly my boys out to play AAU ball at the same time. Like, I had it all planned out what I was going to do. Next thing I know, we get an email. It's been canceled. The NFL said no. Now, the NFL, go to NFL.com and tell me how many different sports betting, you know, outlets do you see. Go to ESPN.com, see how many sports betting outlets you see. Go to any website right now. You cannot do what we do without having sports betting involved. Again, you can't even look at, I could go and find a random game that's going to be played. Let's see. Let me just go Major League Baseball. Just click on schedule. I'm on ESPN.com right now. I'll go MLB schedule, and I guarantee there'll be a line. There it is. Boom. Miami at the Philadelphia Phillies. Phillies minus 186, over under 8.5. The very first top line, and what does it say? Odds by DraftKings. Right? There is not a schedule out there that doesn't have the odds. The first thing we do when the Raiders schedule drops, what do we say? Oh, the over. Vegas has the Raiders at 6.5 wins. What's the over under? Like, that's literally part of the conversation. And if you can't have that conversation, you can't actually be a part of this anymore. So it's part of every conversation. It's in your face. And then it's also at the same time, you're trying to navigate the reality of what's real and what's and what's not and what's fair and what's not. And again, I would never encourage anyone to bet on their own team. Right? And I know Tom Pelissero said it's not Pete Rose, but somewhere Pete Rose is like, that's all I did. And I didn't bet against him. Sorsby literally bet on his team at least 40 times when he was at Indiana. And now there's a chance that he goes to the NFL, and NFL teams are going to decide what they should do with that situation. Are they willing to give up something for this young man? Big Dub Raider said, happy Taco Tuesday, fellas. I like that. Good stuff. I don't know why this is a topic in the media. This young man made 9,000-plus bets in 3 years. Rules are rules, and you don't have to like the consequences that you make. You don't have to like the consequences that you make. Okay. Should he get another shot? No. Go Raiders. So there you go. So it's either like or live. I don't know. Our text line gets messed up every once in a while. I say it all the time, so just bear with me. But I get his gist of it. You know, he made 9,000-plus bets in 3 years. That's a whole lot. And now 5 weeks of rehab and he's cured, according to what they're, you know, his people are saying. We got John McClain coming up in about 5 minutes or so. Real quick. Do I have time or no? You tell me. Do I have time or I can hold?
3: Yeah, no, go ahead. You got him.
0: All right, Money Mitch, make it quick. What you got for me?
4: Oh, the Tropicana squeeze, the squeeze play, the old girl squeeze. How you doing, Q? All
0: right. Hey, man, don't waste no time, brother. Don't waste no time. No dancing.
4: Hey, this is my quarter. It's all right. Let him get a second shot. I think he's got a problem, whether it's legal or not legal. I'm not sure. I think he mentioned it, but I'm not sure if it's legal or not. It can still lead to problems. He has a big issue. And he was probably facing suspension, because I'm glad these other colleges finally did the right thing. I mean, what kind of a deterrent if they allow him to come back and play? And some other guys weren't allowed. They were kicked out of college football. But those three teams that you mentioned, Jets especially, Browns, Cardinals, they're drafting a quarterback. Because next year's draft, you know, it's just me. I'm looking around. I think it'd be 8-10 guys in the first round. So I think it'd be second round. Maybe even ahead of Ty Simpson, but I don't think Ty Simpson, just because he played 15 games in college, doesn't mean to be next Tom Brady. Q, you have a nice one. Thanks for taking the call. Squeeze me in there, Mr. Trevor Connor.
0: There you go. The squeeze play was on. Money Miss, thanks for the call. Appreciate you. And I guess that kind of goes along with Big Dub Raider. Big Dub Raider said no, he shouldn't be given another shot. But Money Mitch was saying that it's smart that the NCAA smartened up. But it really wasn't them. It was more like Sorsby decided that this fight wasn't worth it, and he's going to miss out on the supplemental draft. So he's just kind of skirting out of there and headed to the National Football League. And teams have to decide if that's fair or foul. We'll ask John McClain, who joins the show next. We do want to continue to get your feedback at 702-365-9200. Let us know your thoughts on the text line. 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
0: 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New York defeated the Spurs in Game 5, 94-90, to take the series 4-1 and make the Knicks NBA champions for the first time in my lifetime, and officially first-time champions in 53 years. He became one of only four players joining MJ, Giannis, and Bob Pettit to score at least 45 points in a closeout game in the NBA Finals. That's a pretty good company. That was more than enough for Brunson to erase any doubts about who would be winning the top individual honor from the series. So shout out to Jalen Brunson for not only earning Finals MVP, but also bringing a championship back to New York the first time in 53 years for the Knicks.
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8: The primary goal for the Raiders this year is about developing Fernando Mendoza. 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You want to have him feel like, okay, I can trust my receivers. You're not going to land a Justin Jefferson via trade. Like, it's just not going to happen with the guys who are available right now. But just, can I build good habits that next year, if a guy does come available? I do think, no matter what the upside is for Besh or any of these other guys, or Jalen Naylor, like, are they doing the right things in the offense? Are they consistent? Are they reliable? That's going to be the most important thing, I think, for the Raiders in the long run.
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9: 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It is Unnecessary Roughness here on Raider Nation Radio 920. And John McClain joins us now on the phone lines. And John, thanks so much for your time. Appreciate you as always. Been having just a real NFL conversation today around Brendan Sorsby. Me and you have talked about him before. He decided to enter the NFL supplemental draft. They've got to accept him. But, you know, where do you stand with this situation right now? How are teams going to kind of navigate through the waters in this Sorsby situation?
10: First of all, Q, if this had happened, say, 3 years ago, 5 years ago, he'd be a pariah. He gambled. You know how many players gamble? You know how many of them gamble on? Don't tell how many of them gamble illegally. They just don't do it under their name. I don't think it's anywhere near as big a deal. The key to remember, whoever drafts him, and I think Pittsburgh should draft him, let him learn behind Aaron Rodgers for a year. He's like a drug addict. You don't just walk out of rehab and go to your job. You right. have all these steps, things you got to do over a period of time. And he's a really intelligent guy. He's smart. He's going to say all the right things about, he's going to be honest. You know, his people are going to tell him, boy, you admit it, and it's an ongoing process, and you're doing everything you can do. But he is a good prospect. And I think they're saying, all the people I trust, saying he's a third day possibility, which would see like a fourth round pick. Well, I think if you're a team like Pittsburgh, they were 10-7 with Rodgers last year. They won the AFC North, and they lost at home in the wild card round to the Texans. So Rodgers is going to play one more year. What do they have behind him? They're going to be too good to get one of these top quarterbacks next year. So I think a team like that would be perfect. Now, if I'm Arizona, Arizona's terrible. Jets are terrible. They need quarterbacks in the draft next year. So if they did take a chance, it would be a lower pick. Another thing to keep in mind, Q, what about if the team took him with the idea, okay, we'll have him for a year. We'll watch him practice, go to meetings. We'll see how he develops. We'll keep him inactive. Can you imagine the grief he's going to get on the road from the fans? and on social media. You can turn off social media. You can't turn off fans. But what if he's like Trey Lance and he gets to play a little bit and he flashes form that everybody thought? Then you trade him to a team that's still desperate for a quarterback. So he's going to get picked. He's going to be playing in the NFL. But I hope for the team that gets him and for him, he's like Tom Brady. He's like Patrick Mahomes, Aaron Rodgers, Tony Romo. Those guys didn't play right away, and they turned out to be pretty darn good. So whoever takes him, they need to, I think, make him inactive most of the season.
9: Well, with that being said, do you think that the NFL might take that approach and suspend him similar to, like, Jim Tressel and Terrell Pryor when they came out? And obviously Tressel wasn't in the draft, but Terrell Pryor was.
10: I think things have changed since then. He's not a member of the union. He didn't play for the NFL. You talk about inviting another lawsuit. Does the NFL want another lawsuit from an attorney who has done really well against them? You take him, you let a team take him. You know, he's going to have, I hope he stayed in shape and he's been working out a lot because he is going to have to do an audition, dress rehearsal, everything to prove to people, man, I can fling it. And it's going to be fascinating. This whole sordid episode, fascinating. Once I saw last week, too, that his parents were really concerned about their son and everything he was going through, made me think at that point, well, just get him out of Texas Tech. Mm-hmm. Go to the next step in his life and let him take it. He's a mature guy who did something really stupid, whether he was addicted or not. It was stupid, but I'll be pretty sure, kid, he's not going to be betting on his team in the NFL.
9: Yeah, I wouldn't think so. I wouldn't think so at all. Again, John McClain is with us here on Raider Nation Radio 920. Do you think that, I mean, because you said, you know, a lot of athletes are making bets. Do you think any of his teammates would have any problem with them, or do you think they'll be fine?
10: I can't imagine teammates. They want to see it. You know, I saw a thing today. Rashee Rice's arrest record. Yeah. It was longer than my arm. And, of course, the Chiefs are welcoming him back. He could have killed people speeding in the middle of Dallas on Central Expressway, causing a wreck, and just walking away cavalierly. Then he gets off with such a light sentence. So, yeah, the NFL will take anybody. There have been players who kill people. You know, when Henry Ruggs gets out of the slammer. Mm. Now, if he could come back and say he was in great shape, and if he caught somebody would give him a chance, they always do. And if you do it in all season, you bring them in for camp, you don't have to pay them anything if they're not on the roster when the season begins. So somebody's going to draft Sorsby, and they may get a really good quarterback. And we look back for years. Back in 63, maybe, two of the greatest players in the NFL, Packers running back kicker, Paul Hornung, Hall of Fame, Alex Karras, Hall of Fame, defensive tackle, for the Lions, they were suspended for a season by Pete Rozelle, commissioner, for gambling. And when they came back, nobody thought anything about it. And they picked up where they left off. So, and I think it's very interesting. Tech's not going to try to get back money that it gave him. I doubt they gave him a check for $4 or $5 million. It's probably going to be installments. But they didn't want to do that and turn around sued. They want to move on, just like Sorsby wants to move on.
9: John McClain is with us here at Raider Nation Radio 920. Unnecessary Roughness. One of the things that we just kind of discussed here on the show with the rabbit hole that we went down is the fact that sports betting is so frowned upon when it comes to players and betting on teams and this, that, and the third. You can't do that, obviously. But then it's everywhere, John. And you know, it used to be nowhere. You couldn't even talk about it. Hell, football in Vegas wasn't even thought of. And now it's everywhere. It fuels everything. You know, all these different outlets, these media outlets are all fueled by some sportsbook. It almost feels like it's like a double-edged sword. Like, yeah, this is what we want, but at the same time, this is not what we want.
10: You know, the most popular sport in the world is soccer. In soccer, you can gamble on a soccer player what he has for breakfast. You know, you don't see many scandals, if any. I'm not familiar enough to know if they have them, but those players have been born knowing people are going to be betting on them, and they're not supposed to do it, which is one reason the NFL plays so many games overseas. Of course, they want more eyes on Netflix because the NFL and Amazon and any of the other streaming services, and they want to people buying NFL gear. They want to sell Raiders stuff all over the world. But most of all, and they'll never admit this, is people around the world have been gambling for centuries, longer than we have, and they're more likely to bet. And so that's just more money for the NFL. And as we know, if you're going to build a house and it's going to look like your stadium, you need all the money you can get.
9: There's no doubt. There's no doubt. I did pass that message on to Mark Davis that you wanted to go to the house, and he said he hasn't even gotten the house yet because it's not complete. So
10: maybe he can do a walkthrough and send it out on, put it online where, or put it on the Raiders website so everybody can see every room of that house, but also the outside, which to me, I know everybody else too, is so absolutely incredible. I'd love to know who the architect was and how the whole process that they went through for Mark Davis to say, I want a house just like my stadium, or was it somebody else's idea? Hey, Mark, by the way, when you're getting that new house, what do you think about this?
9: Right. Exactly. Look, I just told him this, that when you get that walkthrough of the house with him, I just want to be there to listen. I don't need to talk. I do a lot of talking every day. All I want to do is listen, be a fly on the wall. I'm just saying.
10: I'll tell Mark some stories that his dad told me about the old AFL back. Mark and I are about the same age back when we were kids.
9: Nice. I like it. John McClain with us here, Raider Nation Radio 920. That's that roughness. I did want to ask you, George Pickens has the franchise tag from the Cowboys. He signed it. He's appeared in mandatory minicamp. You're supposed to do that. What do you think he does? Do you think he puts in work? Do you think he'll work in the training camp, or do you think he'll just try to hold out and get that long-term deal, even though the Cowboys said they're not gonna pay him?
10: Yeah, he signed that franchise tag. He cannot hold out. He said if he was going to do that, you never sign it because then you're not under contract.
9: Right.
10: He's under contract. There are humongous penalties for holding out when you're under contract that were put in the last collective bargaining agreement. So once he signed it, he's coming back. And I'm guessing the Cowboys, if he has another great season, would give him a long-term deal because the cap's going to continue to go up at some point where you can have expensive, really expensive players at the same position, in this case, wide receiver.
9: Yeah, that's a lot of money at that tied up in that position. Obviously, Dak's making a lot of money there at the quarterback position as well. But you're right, the salary cap goes up each and every year. John, you mentioned Rashee Rice and him leaving jail and him running away and jumping into an SUV and taking off. Is this his final chance, or do you think that he'll continue to get more chances even if he continues to screw up?
10: Q, he'll get 10 more chances if they think he can play. And he's young, he's got talent. And if they think he can play, yes, he can. Like Alden Smith. And I'll tell you Alden Smith's story. In 2011, Wade Phillips was in his first season as the defensive coordinator for the Texans under Gary Kubiak. They'd been like 30th in defense. And he wanted Alden Smith really bad, thought he was perfect for a 3-4 outside linebacker, could rush the passer. And we all had the Texans taking him in mock drafts. Then the 49ers traded ahead of the Texans, took Alden Smith. Wade Phillips went to his second choice, a guy named Watt. And so Alden Smith started off as a great pass rusher. It took Watt his first season. He had 6.5 sacks. Then he was 3-time defensive player of the year. But Smith was great. And then he started getting in trouble, failing drug tests. And you know, his family, his agent, his team, they did everything they could, but you either are or you aren't. And it ruined what could have been a Hall of Fame career. That kid had 19.5 sacks, I think, his second season. He was a stupendous pass rusher, but he just couldn't get his act together. Unfortunately, Q, we've seen that too many times, and Rashee Rice is headed down that road.
9: Yeah, Alden Smith, and rest in peace to him. Hell of a player. He spent a year with the Raiders, spent his last year with the Cowboys, and, 50-something sacks in, only 6 seasons. Such a talented dude, and you're right, 19.5 sacks his second year with the San Francisco 49ers. John, great stuff as always. Always great to catch up and pick your brain on all things NFL-related. What are you working on that we should be on the lookout for?
10: I'm headed to Corpus Christi tomorrow to be honored. They're showing our documentary, the PVI story, Separate But Equal, because Corpus Christi has a huge part because they won the first integrated state championship in Texas history in 1960, led by running back Johnny Rowland. Then we're going to Texas Sports Hall of Fame in Waco, show it Thursday night to kick off their annual fundraising two-day golf tournament. So it's going to be very cool. And I'll remind people, if you want to see the PVIL story separate but equal, go to maddogentertainment.tv.
9: And John, the softball game is what, next week, next Saturday?
10: The softball game is on the 27th on Saturday. And I know you said you couldn't make it, but if somehow you find a way, you're always welcome. We always need somebody that can pump that ball out of the ballpark.
9: I wish I could.
10: Anybody, if you know anybody can do that, please let me know.
9: I will. I'll do that for sure. I'll make sure to build the roster for you, John. That's how I work. But thanks so much for your time. Appreciate you. Congratulations on all the success and the honors that are coming your way. You know, we appreciate you.
10: Q, thank you very much, as always.
9: Absolutely. Great stuff right there. John McClain talking all things NFL. And, yeah, man, normally that softball game is 4th of July weekend, and normally we make our way down to Texas to play in that, and we went last year, and it poured. It absolutely poured. There was no softball to be had, and that was disappointing. And this year, he got moved up a little bit earlier than normal, so won't be able to be in attendance. So I don't know, man. Next time I get there on the diamond, man, I ain't going to be worth a damn. I might not be hitting the ball at the park no more. I might be a shell of myself by the time I get out there. Last year, Ari, no joke, man, we went to the batting cages before we left to go to Texas. We were all amped up. We were ready to go. I got my guy filming it so I can check my form and everything. Like I'm in rare form. And then nothing.
11: Man. Wasn't it like four homers or something the last time? Something crazy like that?
9: The last time, yeah. The last time we actually got to play, I hit multiple home runs, but that's my expectations is that, you know, because I used to be the guy hit the ball on the ground and just outrun everybody because I was fast. But now I'm a little bit older, man. I'm a little bit older, and so the wheels don't roll like they did. I got to hit it out the park and then just slowly trot around the bases. So
11: that's funny.
9: We were actually playing with the softball in the house last year, hoping that we were going to get on the field. So, yeah, you know when they say don't throw a ball inside? Literally, we're throwing a softball, which we all know is not soft at all.
11: No,
9: we're up here throwing grounders, trying to field grounders, trying to get return double plays. Like, we didn't have no kind of common sense, but, you know, sense is not always that common.
11: Love the sport.
9: As we all know. Do you want to do a giveaway right here?
11: I do.
9: Or do you want to wait?
11: Thanks for asking. I sure do. I want to give away a pair of tickets to the Battle for Vegas June 27th. That is Team Brock Bowers versus Team Riley Smith at the Las Vegas Polo Park. And proceeds for the event support local charities, so that's pretty great as well. Give me a call right now, 702-365-9200. Caller 9, must be a Nevada resident.
9: You know, the funny thing is the rosters came out, and our good friend Kirk Morrison, who's on the show every Monday, is actually going to be on Team Brock Bowers.
11: Oh, that's awesome.
9: Little softball action. Ooh. So there you go. That's going to be fun. That'll be fun to talk about. He's on vacation this week. That's why we didn't have him on. But it'll be great to catch up with him and ask him about his softball skills he's going to be putting on display at the Las Vegas ballpark. So that should be a lot of fun. It's always a great time out. Ari's got your tickets. All you got to do is be calling number 9 at 702-365-9200. 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
9: Just got a couple minutes left in hour number two of the show. Unnecessary Roughness, Radio Nation Radio 920. We just talked to John McClain, the general. Every year, for I don't know how many years, he's invited me to play in this softball tournament that I've been lucky enough to play in a handful of times. It's been a lot of fun. It's just cool to get out there with the guys, talk a little trash, and have some fun. And I won't be able to play in it this year because they moved it up a year as opposed to being the 4th of July weekend. That's unfortunate. We used to make our trip to Texas every year, see some family and friends, and like I said, be able to play in that tournament. Raider 9200 just hit us and said, Q Henderson, is your number 24 when you play in the Generals tournament? It's not. I don't have a number. But I absolutely 100% believe I'm Ricky Henderson when I'm out there. I am not going to lie to you. As stupid as that sounds, even at my grown age of 50, I still try to get my Ricky on every way I can. And look, you can't steal bases, obviously, in slow pitch softball. But I bat leadoff, I play left field, and when I hit home runs, I pimp it just like Ricky used to pimp it when he hit home runs. And the funniest time was when Arthur Rhodes, who played a long time in Major League Baseball, him and his brother Ricky Rhodes, Arthur Rhodes was a big-time pitcher. He actually told me many stories about Ricky. He was a teammate of Ricky's for a while. He threw me a pitch one time, and I drilled it. And I watched that bad boy leave the park just because, one, that's a Major League Baseball pitcher that just threw that to me. Now, again, it's an underhand softball pitch. It wasn't like he was throwing some high heat, but I hit that thing out the park, and I took so long to get around the bases. He came and got me around second base like he was going to take me out. If you don't hurry up and get your ass around the bases. He said, oh, you really do think you're Ricky, huh? I was like, I absolutely 100% think that I'm Ricky Henderson. I am going to get my Ricky on. That is my all-time favorite athlete of all time, my favorite player. That's my favorite number, 24. I was that guy that I had every single time that Ricky was in the newspaper, I had a cut-up of him on the wall. I'd go and get, I'd pay 25 cents for the paper, and I'd take like 8 of them just so I can get every single picture that was in there and make sure that I was able to put it on the wall. I was that kid. I was that one that had a Ricky Henderson shrine in my room. And don't let nobody tell me that Ricky wasn't the greatest player, because I would argue them down to the end. I don't care what player you threw at me. I was arguing why Ricky was the greatest. And I tried to do it in the third person like him, but I can't talk like that. I could not talk in the third person. That just confused me. I have enough problems speaking just in general, let alone trying to talk in the third person like Ricky did. But, man, that dude was my guy. Like, man, my feelings were hurt so bad when he passed away right before, matter of fact, right before his birthday. That wasn't too long ago. That was, man, that one hurt me to my soul. But thanks for that text. We do appreciate you. Hour number three is coming up next. We hear from you, 702-365-9200. 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
1: 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New York defeated the Spurs in Game 5, 94-90, to take the series 4-1 and make the Knicks NBA champions for the first time in my lifetime, and officially first-time champions in 53 years. He became one of only four players joining MJ, Giannis, and Bob Pettit to score at least 45 points in a closeout game in the NBA Finals. That's some pretty good company. That was more than enough for Brunson to erase any doubts about who would be winning the top individual honor from the series. So shout out to Jalen Brunson for not only earning Finals MVP, but also bringing a championship back to New York the first time in 53 years for the Knicks.
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3: Fernando. You know, Cousins is cool.
4: Week one.
3: But Fernando's the future. Well, I mean, he can come in whenever he's ready. I don't want him to come in before he's ready. If he's ready week one, we'll take it. But if he's not, then he should, don't bring him in until he's ready. Why? What's the reason?
5: You know, bringing in a young guy like Fernando that's new to the NFL and learning the number one overall pick, and then you have a guy like Kirk Cousins who's literally been around for 16-17 years. But anyway, he's been doing it for so long, and I think that's extremely important, you know what I mean? Because he can be someone that Fernando leans on, that whole group, you know what I mean, can learn from him.
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1: 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And we will do football right, brought to you by Meineke. In a hot minute, we do have some texts that I want to get to at 702-365-9200, like this one from Just Win Will. He said, I don't know why I can't get off the fact that there's only 11 practices before preseason. I get that it's been this way for a while now, and I know players thrive and fail respectfully under the same conditions, but if a surgeon was only given 11 practice tries before performing a real surgery, how would you feel about being that person laying on that table? Just saying, the 11 practices is a big deal. Not really a big deal, in my opinion. What says you, Q? So asking the question, big deal, not a big deal when it comes to 11 practices before the first preseason game. It does seem very rushed. And I think when you actually hear Clint Kubiak say it out loud, that's when it sounds like really rushed. Because 11 days is not a lot at all for anything, right? 11 days will go by like that. Like, think about people go on vacation for, you know, 10 or 2 weeks. Let's just say 14 days. And, man, did that not go by super quick? It goes by quick, fast, in a hurry. Next thing you know, you're on that bad boy headed back, right? On that bird flying back to wherever you went to. It 11 days goes by so quickly, and you think about these guys that come in after having 40 days off, and they have to make sure that, you know, they have the ramp-up period, which is a couple days. Then they finally get the pads on, which is, you know, a couple days on, a few days off, whatever the case may be, never back-to-back days. So it's not a whole lot. Then also the next thing you know, you're asking whoever's out there playing in that first preseason game, and normally it's not going to be, you know, your Max Crosby's, your Ashton Gentees, your Brock Bowers, your, you know, Kirk Cousins, you know, the guys that are your stars, the guys that are your, you know, the first team. It's not those guys, but you're still asking all of a sudden these players that haven't been involved in literally car crashes every single play to be involved in a car crash every single play. So you're right. I just think that we hadn't thought about it in the, you know, 11 practices format until we actually heard it. Sometimes when you read something and you hear it, you're like, whoa, okay, I knew it was quick, but I didn't realize it was that quick. To me, that is saying a lot. And Lincoln says it all the time. You know, when he got to training camp, he got in shape in training camp. He came in and he knew he was out of shape. But he knew that we have enough practices. We have two-a-days. Remember when they had two-a-days back in the day? I mean, that was a real thing, even going back to high school, right? When I was in high school, they had two-a-days.

0: Remember, summer was brutal for those guys that had to go through 2-a-days. It wasn't me. I wasn't on the team. I wasn't going through all that. I wasn't doing that. I'll be out there on the hoop court, man. We're good. But the guys that were, you know, getting ready for the upcoming football season, they had 2-a-days. That's how you get in shape. And, oh, by the way, multiple padded practices, right? You were doing that all day long. Or maybe not in the early, but then at night you were having, or the afternoon practice, or vice versa, whatever the case was, whatever the climate was that you were practicing in. It's all of a sudden, and I hate to say it, but I feel like that's why injuries happen early in the season, because you go from not going full throttle to all of a sudden, boom, you got to hit the ground running, you got to go full throttle. And sometimes that's just really hard for your body to adjust. And you know, it all depends on how different teams approach those practices, how different teams, you know, look at preseason and who gets ready for the regular season. A lot of times, that's why we always talk about the first four games of the season. A lot of teams approach that as the preseason. Yeah, there are games that matter and they count, but a lot of times that's when they're really coming together, is during those first 4 weeks of the season. And so a lot of times in week 1, 2, 3, whatever the case is, you won't see that team again. Going back to last year, New England, the Patriots in week 1 were not what they looked like at the end of the season. They were a totally different team at the end of the season. The Raiders beat them in week 1. I don't know if they would have beat them in week 11 or week 12 or whatever the case may be. They just looked like a different team. So that's the reality of it. And I hate the fact that regular season games get treated like preseason. Like, ideally, they come into the season, they hit the ground running, and they're clicking. You know, can you have a chance to get better? Absolutely. But you want to be, you know, clicking as close to on all cylinders as possible, but that's impossible to do in the first, you know, month of the season as far as I'm concerned. But thanks so much for that text. Definitely appreciate you. And sorry, I just saw the text that said to ask the general about those 11 practices. I just saw that, so I'll have to ask him next time I get to catch up with them. So make sure you remind me and get to hear what he has to say about that. Raider Jay in Monterey hit us up and said, "You ain't lying. You get after it, young man. Every chance you get, brother. I love me some softball, and I hit them bases like Forrest Gump, brother. I'm running." And now, when it comes to the gambling, kid, I got two words for you. Pete Damn Rose. Hell no. How are you going to stonewall Pete Rose forever and then forgive some entitled young kid who's got a betting addiction? No deal. Love your show, Q. Keep up the good work. Ari, Semper Raiders. And, yeah, that, I think a lot of people feel that way. I really do. I know when Tom Pelissero was on Rich Eisen's show, he said it's not Pete Rose, but it kind of is. Right? I mean, he bet on his own team. Bottom line, what did he do? He bet on his own team. Regardless if he was traveling with the team or not, he literally bet on his own team. Pete Rose, I get it. He was the manager, you know, and he bet on his own team, right? I mean, he never got any kind of a pass. That's why I've said before, Pete Rose somewhere is rolling over in his grave. Like, he literally went to his grave without any kind of, you know, grace, any kind of, hey, this, you know, we're not going to hold this against you anymore or whatever. I mean, that dude, Charlie Hustle, was a no doubt about it, first ballot Hall of Famer. And unfortunately, he never got to see the and smell the roses because of, and no pun intended, obviously, but because of the betting and the betting on his own team. Thanks so much for that. Do appreciate it. And it goes back to the question that I asked, is we're just having a real NFL talk today. We'll get back to the topic that I was going to have today. We'll do that on tomorrow's show. But do you think an NFL team should take a chance on Brendan Sorsby? If so, what round draft pick do you think that they should be willing to give up? How much more do you appreciate Fernando Mendoza now being the Raiders of the Raiders quarterback and not the Raiders being a quarterback-needy team like some teams that are probably right now considering what to do in the Brendan Sorsby situation? Let us know your thoughts on that. When we had John McClain on the show, he said there's no doubt that he's going to get selected. There's no doubt that teams are going to give him an opportunity. They're not going to really care. And he thinks that they'll probably give, what did he say, a third, fourth-round pick or whatever, which is where I think. But there's others. I just saw a report from Jeremy Fowler from ESPN said the consensus is some team's going to give up a second-round pick for him. I think that that's rich. That's a starter. That's, you know, Jack Besh, which we all have said it should be a starter. That's JPJ, which, again, we all say should be a starter. Second-round pick, that should be a starter. And so if you're willing to give up a second-round pick for this young man, he's got to be a guy that you expect to produce. I don't know if I agree that they're willing to give up a second-round pick. That's what they might be telling Jeremy Fowler right now. We'll see when push comes to shove and what they really put in, what their claims are and what they what they're willing to give up for this young man, Brendan Sorsby. Well, we do want to do football right and really want to kind of talk about how we arrived at this situation. And this really broke last night. ESPN's Pete Thamel was on SportsCenter talking about how we got to, you know, where we should be or where we are right now in this Brendan Sorsby situation. and then this morning on Get Up, they were talking about what teams should be interested. So it's all kind of put together. Check it out.
1: For Brendan Sorsby, how did he come to this decision?
2: This decision, Trevor, came in the wake of a slew of legal headwinds in recent days. Those included a Big 12 federal filing on Monday morning, which the league basically asked federal judge for the authority to invoke its own rules. The Big 12 made very clear today in a statement by its board that they felt like athletes who bet on college sports on their own team should not be able to play college sports. That's a paraphrase. And the NCAA, later in the day, in an appeal of the initial injunction that allowed Sorsby to be eligible, asked for an expedited ruling in that before football season. This flurry of legal headwinds forced Brendan Sorsby's hand a little bit. With the NFL supplemental draft deadline just in 1 week, June 22nd, it became untenable to resolve all these legal issues in that time. Sorsby's a fascinating prospect. I feel like from talking to scouts and personnel people going into the last draft that he would have had a chance in this very weak quarterback draft of 2026 to be a first round pick. He elected to go back to college. He elected to take the deal that was expected to be worth more than $5 million at Texas Tech. There's a lot of talent in Brendan Sorsby, and it will be fascinating to see how NFL evaluators view him. Remember, draft capital in 2027 is vastly different. It's expected to be one of the most loaded draft classes, quarterback and otherwise, in the last generation. So where will the NFL deem Sorsby? In this draft, it'll be a huge question looming over the next couple weeks. He's a talented, dynamic player.
0: So that's how we arrived at the situation that is Brendan Sorsby taking his talents from college, going to the NFL supplemental draft, not fighting it anymore, not have to worry about the courts, just going ahead and taking his talent to the draft and hoping that a team decides to select him. But what team could or should have interest? The fellas on Get Up talked about it this morning. Check it out.
3: In the break, you were just rattling teams off.
4: Yeah, agree. Here's the fun part. There could be some non-obvious ones. So you have Cleveland, the Jets, Arizona, Miami. But how about teams like Minnesota, maybe Atlanta? What about Pittsburgh? What an unexpected opportunity. If you could get past, you know, the transgressions, you may have a young, talented quarterback for the next decade. So, look, Pittsburgh drafts Drew Aller, but, you know, Aaron Rodgers is close to the end. So some team may be proactive, said this is an unexpected opportunity.
3: Again, if Brendan Sorsby had been in this draft, he would have gone before anyone even considered Drew Aller. Jeff, finish it up for me.
5: I think it's also important. You don't have to give up a lot. You could say, hey, we'll throw a sixth round in there and see what happens. Right. Every team gets to just decide what their bid is. And then the NFL will say, this team bid the most, they get him. I mean, like, you're going to have teams just saying, we'll throw a flyer in there.
0: There you go. A little bit of a roundup there on how we arrived at this situation from Pete Thamel, and then the guys on Get Up, from Mike T to Greeny and even Jeff Darlington talking about the situation. And you heard Mike Tannenbaum talking about other teams, not the obvious ones. Like the Jets are the obvious ones. The Cardinals are the obvious ones, right? The Browns are an obvious one. And as John McClain pointed out in the last hour, those teams probably are just willing to wait till the 2027 draft and have their pick of the litter depending on where they end up selecting in the upcoming draft. But teams like Minnesota, teams like Atlanta, teams like Pittsburgh, and Pittsburgh is a team that John McClain identified as, you know, he would like to see them throw their name in the hat and try to go ahead and land him and have him sit behind Aaron Rodgers. And a team like Pittsburgh might end up having to do something like that. And the reason why is, to John's point, they're never bad enough to be selecting a quarterback at the top of the draft, but they're not good enough to make a deep run in the playoffs. So they're kind of stuck in that middle ground where the Raiders spent a lot of time. In that middle ground, right? The Raiders were just good enough to be outside of the top 10 and not be able to get their quarterback, but they weren't good enough to make it to the playoffs. Or if they got to the playoffs, they were one and done. Obviously, this year, the bottom fell out and they got the number one overall pick. But some teams that are in that situation, that might be the case. If you're Minnesota or Atlanta and you're thinking about that and you literally just selected a quarterback a couple of drafts ago in the first round, you've got to be thinking, damn, I made a huge mistake. If you're Minnesota and you had Sam Darnold, you selected J.J. McCarthy, you moved on from Sam Darnold, you already brought in Kyler Murray, and then if you're thinking about bringing in Brandon Sorsby, you know your quarterback room is jacked. And that's the nicest way I could put it on the radio. Your quarterback room is jacked. If that's what the Olympics that you're going through at this stage of the game. If you're Atlanta, you had Kirk Cousins. You signed him to a big free agent deal. Before you even got to see him on the grass, you went and selected his replacement. Number 8 overall, to many people's surprise, including myself. And now he's gone, him being Kirk Cousins. Penix has been injured. You bring in Tua, who got, you know, sent away from Miami from his own team. They paid him to go away, similar to what Russell Wilson did in Denver. They paid him to go away. And now if you're thinking about Brandon Sorsby, your quarterback room is jacked. Again, to put it as nicely as possible. So throughout the whole portion of this conversation, I've said this has got to be a Fernando Mendoza appreciation day. This has got to be a day that you think, man, so glad that that's not the case here. So glad that John Spytek and company aren't having to sit around and huddle and say, is it worth it? Is it not worth it? What kind of, you know, system do we need to put in place to make sure this young man is good to go? You know, whenever there's teams that put in a support system, you know, oh, we're going to do this. We're going to put these people around him. We're going to have this mentor. We're going to have this person that, you know, he can lean on or whatever the case. Like, we've seen teams do that all the time. The Raiders don't have to worry about that. So, as we've talked about a lot of times throughout the course of the offseason, they had a very calculated plan. They've went and executed the plan. It's pretty much worked to perfection as far as I'm concerned. Could there have been a couple moves that happened that maybe a little smoother? Sure. But I don't think anybody's complaining. And could you imagine what that conversation would be if today it was, well, what do you think, Raider Nation? Is it worth it? Should the Raiders take a flyer on this young man? He's supposed to be a really good talent. He's got some warts. He's supposed to be a really good talent. Man, that would be a conversation for real. I'm glad that we can have the conversation, talk about the player, the prospect, as it just pertains to the league and not pertain to the Raiders. And if they were the ones that were to go make a move for him, you know, Raider Nation always talks about the national media hates the Raiders. I can only imagine what that conversation would be like. I can only imagine. That would make me be like, damn, I got to get out of this national media conversation because, man, they got the pitchforks out. I can only imagine how bad that conversation would be. The one team that probably shouldn't have got him is the one team that went and got him. What are they thinking? Why would they do something like that? They're setting the young man up for failure. Like oh my goodness. He would have been a saint. And the Raiders would have been the spawn of Satan. Right? They would have been the team that everyone's talking about. I can't believe they went and did something like that. What is wrong with that? What are they thinking? This is why they'll never be good. Oh my gosh. That conversation would have been something. I'd have got all kind of texts. What's up with your Raiders, Q? The hell are they, what were they thinking? No, nothing good is gonna come from this. So I'm telling you, when that news broke last night, I'm sitting right where I'm sitting right now, and all of a sudden, boom, it came down the pipeline. I was, whoa. I said, whoa, and I said, oh, whoa, whoa, whoa, thank you at the same time. Big sigh of relief. Knowing that that's going to be another team's problem, another team's situation. Could be one of the obviouses. Could be Cleveland. Could be the Jets. Could be Arizona. Or it could be like you heard Mike T say, maybe Minnesota. Maybe Pittsburgh, maybe Atlanta. But I feel pretty confident, just like John McClain said, there's going to be a team or two or three that are going to put their bid in for him. Who's going to end up with them is going to be the big question. That's going to be, you know, something to pay attention to. That'll be a storyline if and when that rolls out. So that's exactly how you do football right.
6: 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Doing car care right.
0: So coming up at about 4:30, We'll have to flush a performance. I've said it before that no performance goes under the radar. No performance it can be excused. A bad performance is a bad performance, and anyone could get it. And so it pains me to have to flush a Aces performance, but I got to flush an Aces performance. That'll come up in about 10 minutes or so here on Raider Nation Radio 920. Real quick, though, let's go out to the phone lines, talk to one of our favorites. Raider 66, welcome to the show. What's on your mind?
7: Thank you. How you doing today?
0: I'm good, man. How about you?
7: Not too bad. You know, this quarterback thing is kind of interesting. What is the – do you know what the order is based on that the supplemental draft – is it based on this past draft order?
0: It's really – it's all these teams – I mean, yes, but all these teams could put in any – you know, like they can say, hey, we're willing to give up a second-round pick. And, you know, say maybe the Raiders will say, oh, I'm willing to give a third-round pick. And the Jets, I'm willing to give up a fourth-round pick. So it goes to the highest bidder, but anyone could put a claim in for them.
7: Right, yeah, because I was wondering if it's based on the draft order that we just had. It would be interesting if, like, say the Raiders go, you know what, let's just throw a sixth-rounder out there. And then if everybody passes through five rounds and the Raiders have the number one pick, which they had in this past draft, they get this kid, they shelve him, you know, just put him behind Kirk and these guys, and then use him as trade bait for the next year. I mean, he was supposedly a first-round talent. Maybe get a second or third-rounder for the kid. You know, you never know. That's how you, you know, exponentially get better. That would be kind of cool. But, you know, I want to call, I love you talking about Ricky Henderson. He is one of my favorites, too. You know, and your claim, you know, he's the greatest baseball player ever. Hey, who is number one in Major League Baseball history in runs scored?
0: That would be Ricky.
7: That's the name of the game. That would be Ricky. Who's number one in Major League history in leadoff home runs?
0: That would be Ricky.
7: That would be Ricky. Who's the Major League leader in stolen bases?
0: That also would be Ricky.
7: You know, he's number one in a lot of categories. Now, the one thing that I found, and this is where the history part comes in, who's the all-time leader in most stolen bases in a single season?
0: That would be Ricky as well.
7: You know, unless you go back to 1897, they had this kid for the Cincinnati Red Stockings who had 138 stolen bases credited to him under the rules of that time. Now, his name was Hugh Nickel. Now, it's skewed, though, Q, because Ricky is still the leader in my book, because if you went in those days in 1897, if you were on first base and the guy hit a single and you went from first to third on that play, you were credited with a stolen base. You stole second base.
0: Oh, man.
7: So
0: that's not,
7: I'm thinking,
0: that's not right.
7: I'm thinking, no, that is not right. I'm thinking if Ricky had those rules, he'd have had 170 stolen bases in that year. So, you know, I think it still goes back to Ricky. But yeah, he's one of my favorite players, too. I just hate the fact that the Yankees took him and Reggie and Catfish and Giambi and all of the A. It just ticks me off. I hate the Yankees so much. But anyway, that's another category. Thank you for indulging me. Go Raiders, and you have a good vacation whenever it comes up.
0: Will do. Will do. Thanks so much for that. I do appreciate you. Yeah, I mean, that's my guy right there, man. I mean, that dude – just the way that he played, the flair that he played with, the style, you know, everyone called it swag. He had swag before swag was a thing, right? Just the way that he hit the home run and watch it sail out the park and round the bases so wide and pop his collar one time and flip his bat and don't put him on first. You put him on first, he's going to be at third, right? And what was that, Harold Reynolds, when Harold Reynolds led the – was it Harold Reynolds? I think it was – when he led the league in stolen bases because Ricky was injured that year, and he called him. He had, like, I think 60-something stolen bases. He said, congratulations on being the stolen base leader this year. Ricky would have had that by the All-Star break. that's just awesome. That dude has so much swag and so much flair and so much, he brought so much excitement to the game and stressed the hell out of a pitcher. If you're on the mound, and this dude's on first, and he's bouncing around, and, you know, he's faking like he's going to go. He's faking like he's going. Like, you're nervous, man. You're sitting there on pins and needles knowing that he's about to take off and he's about to steal the base. And he would steal it off the pitcher. He wouldn't steal it off the catcher. He would steal it off the pitcher. So by the time you decide and commit that you're going to throw the ball, he's already stolen the base on you. He was so damn good at that. And, you know, I know so many people, and I'm sure 66, you know, big Raider fan Ricky Henderson was. He's a guy that could have easily played the running back position for the Raiders, wanted to play the running back position for the Raiders. Mama and grandma was not letting him play football. So he was going to play baseball. And I want to say his grandmother gave him a certain amount of money, whether it was 50 cents or a dollar, for every stolen base he had in high school. Shout out to Oakland Tech where he went. Man, it's the story of Ricky is incredible. And, you know, obviously, you know, being a Oakland kid, he was as well. Originally born in Chicago, though, in the back of a Cadillac. Shout out to Cadillac, because why wouldn't you? You know, so he even arrived early. He arrived earlier than expected. But that 82 season when he broke Lou Brock's single-season stolen base record was incredible. Everything that he did, the way they even played the outfield, the snatch catch, right? He'd snatch the ball in the air, pop it on his thigh, the ball would bounce up. I mean, just everything. He made the game more fun. You know, and now you see there's a lot of young stars in the game that are – they have that style, they have that flair, they have that fun. But at one point, remember in baseball, it's like, you can't act like that in baseball. You've got to be stiff, and you've got to play by the unwritten rules, and you can't have fun, and this is da-da-da-da-da-da. Ricky's like, man, bump that. I'm going to go out here, and I'm going to bring my swag to the game. And it was just – it was a different ball game. So when he passed away, man, December 20th, in 2024, I remember we had just left a party at the radio station. A lady had retired from our station, and so we had gone to this party, and we had gone and got something to eat afterwards. And all of a sudden, I started getting notifications that Ricky had passed, and I was like, "This can't be real. This can't be real." I started reaching out to Bonte Hill in the Bay. I started reaching out to Guru Johnson, Daryl. I started reaching out to everyone I know. Hey, man, is this real? Can you confirm this? What's going on? And then the next morning, it was confirmed that he had passed away from pneumonia. So, yeah, it was a really, really tough time for, obviously, his family, most importantly. But, man, that was a kick in the stones for sure. Like I said, I used to fight everybody, not physically, but I would literally argue with everybody that used to, you know, tell me what player was better than him. Like, don't get into an Ichiro argument with me. I was crushing that argument. You know, my good friends growing up, the Zamoras, Erica was a huge Jose Canseco fan. I shot that down. I've had friends that were Mark McGwire fans. Shot that down. Right? I didn't care. Tim Raines, shot that down. Shot all those down. Ozzie Smith, the Wizard of Oz, shot that down. Right? Vince Coleman, shot him down. Like, I there was no coming back. Giants fans, right? Will Clark, shot that down. Got rid of all those guys. Willie McGee, all them cats, man. It didn't matter who you were a fan of. I was punching holes in all that conversation. Couldn't have it, man. Ricky was the dude, and that was it. It wasn't even a close second place as far as I'm concerned. I didn't want to hear nothing. You could have put Ricky and my dad in the conversation, and I would have argued for Ricky. That's how much of a Ricky fan I was. I'd have been like, my dad's cool, but he ain't him. And my dad is cool, but he ain't Ricky. So went to many games to watch Ricky play, man. I didn't care what team he was playing for, the A's, the Yankees, the Blue Jays. I was so happy when the Blue Jays won the World Series. And the only reason I was happy that the Blue Jays won the World Series, obviously Ricky was on the team at that time, but they came up to bat and they had two outs. And Ricky was up to bat, and I was like, you don't want to make the last out. Don't, whatever you do, Ricky, don't make the last out. Like, that's the last, because, you know, I was such a fan, everybody would have called me. I was like, your guy got out to end the World Series. That's why Toronto lost. I didn't give a rip if the Blue Jays won the World Series. Like, that's not my team. I'm an A's fan. But he got on base, and Joe Carter hit the home run. I celebrated like that was the A's winning the championship because Ricky didn't make the final out. That's how petty I was. Like, I just didn't want him to get out. I didn't care that they won the World Series or not, as long as that dude didn't make the final out. When Nolan Ryan struck him out for the strikeout record or whatever, I think he had like 3,000 strikeouts or whatever it was, I was so mad. So mad, my friends came out to me, "Hey, Q, guess who Nolan Ryan just struck out?" And as soon as he said it, I was like, I know. I already know. Right? We didn't have no Twitter then and all that stuff. You know, I was out there playing speed pitch at the time. And against my homeboy Gray and Garth's their driveway playing speed pitch. I'm trying to get my Ricky on at the time, and all of a sudden, "Hey Q, you know who just struck out?" Shut up. I don't want to hear it. I was so angry. I'm still angry about that.
8: Clearly.
0: I am.
8: I respect that.
0: Made me mad.
8: Yeah. You have a good argument.
0: I know I have a good argument, right? Damn it.
8: No, I mean, it's not just you barking about it. It's like all the numbers, everything that 66 just said, everything you said. Man, I mean, it's pretty compelling argument there.
0: Everyone used to wait for that opportunity to give me a bad time. They couldn't wait for Ricky.
8: That's how
0: up.
8: You know. That's how you know he's the GOAT, right?
0: Exactly.
8: Everybody got to tear him down. He's not perfect, Hugh.
0: Nobody hates a bum.
8: Right? Yeah.
0: Nobody hates
8: no
0: a bum.
8: Threat.
0: Right, exactly.
8: He ain't worth the salt.
0: Oh, that guy stinks. Don't have to worry about him. That must be Q's uncle or something. That's why he likes him so much. That's like you know, fans that like Andre Holmes. I remember getting into an argument about Andre Holmes, who used to play wide receiver for the Raiders. I said something about he used to frustrate me because he made all the hard catches, but he'd drop the easy ones. Oh. And I remember getting in an argument with Raider fans. They're like, he's great. And I was like, man, are you related to him? He's not that great. He's a good guy. He's trying, but the easy catches he drops and the hard ones he makes. It's just frustrating.
8: Kind of reminds me.
0: He's so mad.
8: Kind of reminds me of people's fascination, I'll say, with Aiden O'Connell, who we love here. But, yeah, when they just are like, clear everything, he's the starter. Yeah. Why are we having this discussion? He's the starter. It's like, what are you? Remember that guy, the Kenny Pickett guy, actually.
0: Oh, Kenny Pickett's uncle that used to call her cousin.
8: You must be
0: his
8: cousin, yeah.
0: I mean, it definitely felt like it might have been Kenny Pickett himself.
8: Low-key,
0: it almost felt like.
8: Or something, like his brother.
0: The Raiders are holding Kenny Pickett back.
8: And everybody.
0: My man was so mad. I mean, he had a speech prepared when he would call in. He never even listened to the radio station, but when the show came on, he was ready to cut for Kenny Pickett.
8: Someone told me you guys were talking mess about Kenny Pickett.
0: Right. I was like, dude hasn't even got on the field. Oh, the Raiders are doing so wrong by Kenny Pickett. I was like, what are you talking about? He was the Eagles' best quarterback. He got done dirty in Pittsburgh. He was this guy, and the Browns were stupid for trading him. Oh, my gosh, now the Raiders are railroading him. I was like, what are we talking about? That's when you know it's a bad season, when all of a sudden the guy that has not got on the field, his cousin, his uncle, his nephew, his brother, him calls and is like, hey, man, you got a free Kenny Pickett.
8: Got nothing better to do.
0: One thing I didn't like about the whole Kenny Pickett situation, it cost the Raiders a fifth-round pick.
8: Yeah.
0: That's the only thing I didn't like, because I think a fifth-round pick is valuable.
8: It was a move. I guess when they made the move in that moment, I guess, you know, that felt right.
0: No,
8: I
0: you could have got, you know. If you weren't going to play him, you could have went and got someone off the bench. You could have got him off the beach, actually. Somebody that was just chilling, not doing anything. You could have done that. You didn't have to. I mean, what was the point of going and getting him and giving up draft capital for a guy who did nothing?
8: That's true. What do you mean he did nothing? What are you talking about? I'll stop.
0: He played in six games, had 28 completions. In 45 attempts. I don't even remember Kenny Pickett throwing the ball 45 times.
8: Yeah, I couldn't even tell you which game he was in. By the
0: I don't even remember that. That's how much of a blur last season was. I don't even remember him throwing 45 passes.
8: Yeah.
0: I really don't. I remember him fumbling his very first snap when he got in the game. I remember that, but I don't even remember him getting into that much action.
8: Same, yeah. I mean, what's the point at that? What was the point? You know,
0: he had five carries for 22 yards. So
8: there you go.
0: There it is.
8: Nice mobile quarterback like we like.
0: Unbelievable. Kenny Pickett's catching strays. Andre Holmes is catching strays. All because, see, this is what happens when I start talking Ricky Henderson. See, I go down this rabbit hole and randos start catching strays. Like Kenny Pickett's
8: Everybody.
0: Like, damn, dog. He's like, I didn't do nothing. Andre Holmes is like, I was minding my business and you brought me up out of nowhere. Sorry.
8: Says Ricky.
0: Sorry, Dre. Sorry, Kenny. My bad. 702-365-66. Thanks for the call. 702-365-9200. 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
0: So, yes, we like to flush things around here. Sometimes you got to flush a bad performance. That's just what it is. We also shout out to our folks at Moonlight Plumbing here on Raider Nation Radio 920. Unnecessary Roughness. And as you can imagine, as you hear the sound coming in, the 30-point victory by the Dallas Wings, that's where we got to go with this flushing. The hometown Aces lost in blowout fashion, 96-66. And what's the worst part of this situation? It's the second time this season that the Aces have been held under 70 points. The first time since their season opener against the Mercury, where they also only had 66 points and they got blown out in a major way. The Aces have fallen to 7-2 on the road. Not bad, but both losses came by the hands of the Dallas Wings. The Wings have five players with more than 10 points. They shot 36% on three-pointers, and the momentum really shifted when they opened up the second quarter on a 21-2 run. 21-2 included three-pointers on three consecutive possessions. At one point, the score was 56-28. And here's where it gets really bad. Like, there's some stars around the league that, you know, you know their name, their household names. And then there's some stars around the league that you're probably not 100% familiar with. Jessica Shepherd, I would assume, is the one that you're not 100% familiar with. She damn near had a triple-double last night. 15 points, 15 rebounds, and 9 assists. Now, the problem with that is you're thinking, well, that's not a whole lot of points. Well, she has been a thorn in the Aces' side. Earlier this season, again, when the Aces suffered their loss on the road, their only other loss on the road, she actually did have a triple-double. This time, 22 points, 20 rebounds, and 10 assists, and Dallas wins 95-87. So in closing, Becky Hammon, Aces coach, said, "We did not defend anywhere tonight. In the paint, pick and roll, three-point line, mid-range, pretty much anywhere, there was no defense, and that's how you lose by 30 points. That flushing of the 30-point whooping put on by the Aces by the Dallas Wings was brought to you by our good friends at Moonlight Plumbing. 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
0: They mean business, and so do we here on Unnecessary Roughness, Raider Nation Radio 920. 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It's been a minute, man. Welcome to the show. What's on your mind?
1: Welcome back, my brother. Good to hear your voice again.
0: Yes, sir.
1: Well, dude, I'm 25 miles from a signal, and we're cleaning up this lake in the middle of nowhere in Appalachia. And it takes me like 30 minutes to get a signal, and we're done by the... Your show's already over, is what I'm trying to say. That's why I don't call as much anymore. Anyway, before we get to Ricky, Frenchie the alien, you know, mm-hmm. just really shake their hands. Are you kidding me with that, bro? That's childish. And I'm in your head to Robinson. I mean, that guy, I used to like him. He's now becoming very annoying to me. And New York hadn't taken a title down in 53 years.
0: Yep.
1: And that team is fun to watch. I love that team. They're just cool. And I hate most New York sports. You and our hate for the Yankees is immense. I mean, when they took Ricky, I think I cried. I think I really shed tears over that one. So I was not happy when they did that. So anyway, grow up, alien. Ricky, I think I did get into some real fights arguing over his superiority. I still to this day think he's the best baseball player ever.
0: Agreed.
1: He changed the game.
0: Agreed, 100%.
1: Those stats he had, I mean, the bases, I mean, I played the game that way. I was fast. I mean, I stole every base I could, and he inspired me to do that. So you get in a pitcher's head, and they got to watch you. That's huge in any baseball game. But Ricky was extra intimidating. Mm-hmm. His move was so smooth, and the way he crouched down and would just stare down the pitcher, shake his head at him, going, go ahead, try it. I'm gone. I'm gonzo, bro. So anyway, I missed the show. What I really love about the Raiders now is we're not hearing any crap. Usually we're a circus, you know, and they keep doing the max trade thing. That's all they got on us. And I think that's BS too. So I'm very happy. Can't wait for this season. I think we had a great draft. I can't stand, I can't listen to you guys because I'm 30 miles away out of a signal, the nearest civilization with these hillbillies. So anyway, miss you, Q. Ari, miss you too, bro. Raiders! I'm out, bro. Peace.
0: There he goes. Raider Mike, appreciate you. Yeah, it's so funny, man. You said that you played the game like Ricky did. I literally, as bad as this was, I did the same thing. What I would do in Little League is I would get on base. Like, I'd hit the ball to the outfield. I'd stop it first just so I could steal second and third and then let a pass ball happen. I was coming home. Right, I would tell him always, just give me a couple pitches, man. I'll be straight. I mean, I still to this day, and my dad, shout out to my dad because he did this. It wasn't for him, I wouldn't have it. I still to this day have newspaper clippings of my Little League performances. And like my very first game I ever played, I went 4-for-4 and I stole 4 bases. We lost. We stunk, right? I scored 4 runs and that's all we scored as a team. But I thought that, man, you couldn't tell me nothing. I mean, you can hardly tell me anything now. So, you know, kind of have that Ricky mentality anyway, right? Certain guys, you know, whenever I say, oh, I'm a fan of that player, it kind of tracks. You kind of understand. Like, yeah, okay, that fits his personality. But, man, you couldn't tell me nothing. And I thought that I could let you hit a pop-up. I would try to score, like tag up, even if you popped it up on the infield. I'm like, oh, he's not going to throw me out. I'll just be able to outrun him. There's no way. They have to throw a perfect pass or throw a perfect, you know, throw. And I think I only got thrown out at home once, right? But I literally tried to tag up on a pop-up right behind second base. And I just thought that, oh, I'm just going to outrun this dude. Yeah, that was not a good idea. But, I'm trying to say, it just brought so much fun to the game. I love that. And that's why I'm excited about this young crop of players that are in the league right now, because they are really fun to watch. They can hit the ball a country mile. They can run faster than the wind, right? They've got a little flair and style to them. I think baseball's in a really good place right now with all the young talents. Raider Mike, thanks so much for that call. Definitely appreciate you. We'll close out the show next, hearing from you at 702-365-9200. 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
0: This week's Finley Cadillac Henderson Player Performance of the Week is going out to the most obvious choice possible, Jalen Brunson from the 2026 NBA champion New York Knicks. New York defeated the Spurs in Game 5, 94-90, to take the series 4-1 and make the Knicks NBA champions for the first time in my lifetime, and officially first-time champions in 53 years. Here's a very emotional Jalen Brunson after the game when ESPN's Lisa Salters caught up to him to ask how it feels to be a champion.
7: We can talk about it now. You're a champion. What is this moment feeling like to you?
8: Holy I got no words.
7: Just, you're obviously feeling a lot of emotions. Can you tell me just what you're feeling?
8: I don't know what I'm feeling. I'm just like, I'm in awe. I don't know.
0: Jalen Brunson had a performance of the ages to seal the deal, earning the finals MVP honors. He carried the Knicks across the finish line with a historic performance. He became one of only four players joining MJ, Giannis, and Bob Pettit to score at least 45 points in a closeout game in the NBA Finals. That's a pretty good company. That was more than enough for Brunson to erase any doubts about who would be winning the top individual honor from the series. Brunson, who struggled from the floor earlier in the series, shot 14 for 27 in Game 5, including going 4 for 7 from three-point range and 13 for 15 from the free throw line. He scored 15 points in the fourth quarter, helping the Knicks overcome a 7-point deficit to pull away and end the franchise's championship drought. The Knicks' title victory caps a remarkable 4 years since Brunson signed with the Knicks as a free agent back in 2022. He signed a 4-year, $104 million contract after leaving the Dallas Mavericks as a free agent, and many people thought the Knicks actually overpaid him. Instead, it turned out to be one of the best free agent signings in NBA history. Before Brunson's arrival, the Knicks had only won one playoff series in 21 seasons. They have won at least one series in each of their four seasons with Brunson. His head coach, Mike Brown, said, and I quote, "He understands what winning is about. Now when you take his play into account, it's off the charts, man. Brunson, he is him, man. When it comes to New York basketball, he is freaking him," end quote. So shout out to Jalen Brunson for not only earning finals MVP, but also bringing a championship back to New York the first time in 53 years for the Knicks. That was the Finley Cadillac Player Performance of the Week, brought to you by Finley Cadillac Henderson, the prestigious Cadillac dealer of the year. 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
0: So funny, man. Dave hit us up on the text line and said, "Raider Mike better be careful calling those people hillbillies. They'll make you disappear and never be found like Jimmy Hoffa." That's some real stuff right there. Shout out to Dave on the text line. We do appreciate that. It is Unnecessary Roughness here on Raider Nation Radio 920, brought to you by Meineke Car Care. Right now, synthetic blend oil change is just $24.95 at Meineke, so make sure you check that out. It's been a fun show today. I've had a lot of fun being back in this time slot. You know, last week was cool just because, you know, it was a little bit earlier in the day, so you used to be like, oh, you know, you get off a little bit earlier. But man, I'll tell you, you want to talk about a fish out of water, that's what I was. I was in some kind of weird element. And even Ari, when you were on vacation, and you know, we had the water drive and a lot of people came out to the water drive and donated, which is really cool, but I wasn't on the air. And thank goodness, I was actually planning on that day doing my show from the water drive, but it was so hot, all of our equipment kept shutting down out there. Whoa. It was just so hot, so even like the radio was on until it wasn't. So I wanted to definitely shout out to everyone who came by. Some people came by, just dropped off money, was like, "Hey, I don't have time to go in the store, can you go get it?" I found out that day that $20 will get you 4 cases of water there at Smith's, which is cool. There were so many cases of water that we gave out, and we collected, but it was great. And then, you know, just like I said, last week was so strange. Doing JT's show for a couple days, it was like 12 to 2. Then a couple days, it was 12 to 3, and just kind of all over the place. But that's what happens this time of year with vacations. Mine actually starts on Monday, so this show won't be here next week, and it won't be the week after either. So 2 weeks long, 2 weeks strong, I won't be here. But the morning tailgate and JT will be the majority of the time, I believe. We'll see how that goes. So hopefully, you know, that's the way it's going to be. But this time of year, between mandatory minicamp and training camp, we always go and, you know, take our vacations when we can, because once training camp comes in, you know, I'm not missing. I'm not missing nothing. You know, some others could go and do their thing, but I'm not missing anything. We got too much work to do, and so it's how we do. It's what the expectations are, and we're gonna go and attack it full throttle. So that's just kind of a note to remember and kind of keep into your notes. I do appreciate, though. I got a couple emails last week. Got a couple, you know, DMs. Where you at, man? What happened to the show? Where you at? So that was, you know, cool to see that you were still looking for the show. And you know, like I said, I'll try to remind you as much as possible about next week, about being gone for vacation. But looking forward to it. Always look forward to the show and this time that we get to spend each and every day here on Raider Nation Radio 920. So tomorrow we've got, you know, already got some good stuff lined up, including, what was the young man's name?
11: David Rumsey from Front Office Sports.
0: Yeah, he did the article with Fernando Mendoza, really good interview. We took a couple of minutes of the interview from the YouTube video that he put out there. We did that on yesterday. So he's going to actually join the show tomorrow and talk about sitting down and talking with Fernando Mendoza. Really good stuff. So we'll, you know, turn our attention back to the silver and black. I know there wasn't a lot of attention on the Raiders today, really spending time talking about Brendan Sorsby and that quarterback situation. Just thankful that the Raiders don't have that quarterback situation. But we'll deep dive back into the silver and black and everything that they've got cooking, you know, for the next few days as we close out the week really strong. So, yeah, that's what I look forward to. We got more winning on the way, the battle for Vegas tickets. We gave out some earlier, the charity softball game. We'll do that on tomorrow as well. The morning tailgate will be on tomorrow morning. I know they've been off the past couple days, but they'll be on tomorrow. They should be on Wednesday and Friday. It's like, where's Waldo, right? Oh, where's the morning tailgate today? Where are they at tomorrow? Where are they at today? And that's just kind of what it is.
11: Throw it on, you know, 920 and just leave it.
0: Just got to roll with the punches, man. Just got to roll with the punches. JT will be back the rest of the week as well, as he's been back from his vacations ever since Monday. So we look forward to that. And, of course, this show will come to you at 2 o'clock, closing things out all the way till 5, as we always are. So that's about it. All right, you got anything else for the fine folks out there?
11: That's all. Have a great night. We got 10 seconds, Q. What are you?
0: All right, hey, man, look, I can count, man. I can count. It's all good. We'll be back tomorrow on Raider Nation Radio 920.
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